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2: 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Here is Chuck Benson.
3: Thank you, Aaron. Good afternoon, everyone. The Board of County Commissioners approved a 4-H and OSU Extension Service District intergovernmental agreement during their weekly business session this morning. Commissioner Gary Richardson was absent. The board convened as the governing body of the Josephine County 4-H Extension OSU Service District in consideration of the agreement. It outlined a 5-year term and what each party was responsible for, including commitments by the district to provide funding and services provided by OSU. The agreement also covered the location and payment for the organization's facility. The board moved to approve the agreement 2-0. Mop-up operations continue on the East Evans Creek fire, with resources beginning to shift due to forward progress across that incident. The latest update from ODF reports the blaze is at 26% containment, with resources holding it at 15,705 acres with no new overnight growth. Night shift crews made progress mopping up along the perimeter on the main fire on all spots. Thanks to the effectiveness of coordinated suppression efforts, the threat to structures has been significantly reduced on the East Evans Creek fire. And as a result, the Oregon State Fire Marshal has strategically reduced the number of structural task force assigned to the incident. Today, those remaining structural sources will continue to support firefighting operations by strengthening mop-up around homes, conducting patrols, and maintaining a presence in neighborhoods surrounding the fire area. Weather could bring numerous challenges across the fire area today. A red flag warning has been issued by the Weather Service for abundant lightning on dry fuels from 11 a.m. this morning to 11 p.m. tonight. Storms may bring heavy rain. While this can be somewhat beneficial on the fire, it can also create hazardous conditions for firefighters to work and drive in. As evacuation levels continue to decrease, the American Red Cross shelter at Eagle Point Middle School is no longer accepting new evacuees. The Red Cross will continue working with the current shelter residents to support their transition. Crews continued making progress on both the Waldo and Ridge Vista fires today, with the Waldo now approximately 80% mopped up and Ridge Vista at about 50%. ODF reports crews are systemically gridding for hidden heat, extinguishing remaining hotspots, and ensuring both fires remain secure. No spot fires were identified on either of the main blazes, with this allowing firefighters to continue securing Waldo Fire's edge. It remains at 31 acres. Ridge Vista firefighters located 3 interior smokes within the perimeter and quickly mitigated them before continuing suppression work. It is still at 15 and a half acres. The cause of both fires is still under investigation, and with the potential for lightning in the coming days, eliminating existing heat is especially important so firefighters can keep both fires secure while remaining ready to respond to any new starts. This is the final Waldo and Ridge Vista fire update from ODF, unless conditions change drastically. And we'll have more news for you right after this very important message.
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3: In other news of Grants Pass and Southern Oregon, the 911 dispatch center received a report of a rafter with a severe leg injury in the wild and scenic section on the Rogue River west of Galice Tuesday. That information came in via text using a Garmin GPS device, since there is no cell coverage in the area. Due to the remoteness of the area, it's believed search and rescue personnel or other rescuers would not have been able to make contact or float to the subject's location for an extended period of time. The sheriff's office was able to coordinate with the U.S. Coast Guard Air Station North Bend, who was able to assist by launching a rescue helicopter. The helicopter was able

0: Miller that he needed to leave the property with his belongings, so he fled the scene, but not before slashing the passenger side tires of the caller's husband's vehicle. She chased after Miller to the Home Depot, where law enforcement soon located him hiding in a bush. He was taken into custody and transported to the adult jail. Officers lodged Miller for second-degree criminal mischief, and he was also provided a receipt for his property. Grants Pass police arrested a man called in to dispatch for throwing a pallet onto the middle of a roadway. The suspect was reported Tuesday around 2:11 p.m. when he threw a pallet onto the road outside the M Street Market. He was described as wearing an orange cap, black hoodie, and dark-colored pants. Police arrived to detain the suspect, identified as Andrew Ray. He was extremely under the influence, falling, stumbling, and slurring words. When an attempt was made to search for weapons on Ray's person, he began spitting on the ground in the direction of law enforcement. Ray was put into a spit hood, placed in a patrol car, and then started kicking all the back of the car. After being taken to the sobering center, where he refused a breath test, he became combative and refused to put his legs back into the patrol car, despite law enforcement's efforts. He then spit in an officer's face and attempted to kick police on the scene. He was ultimately placed in a wrap and lodged in the Josephine County Jail for second-degree disorderly conduct and aggravated harassment. Cruise the Rogue, Southern Oregon's first all-genre automotive festival, arrives in historic downtown Grants Pass and Riverside Park tomorrow through the 26th through Sunday. Presented by Main Street Grants Pass, the four-day event brings together over 300 registered vehicles across 12 classes, from pre-war classics and muscle cars to tuners, custom builds, and motorcycles. The festival's celebrity guest lineup features Richard Rawlins and Dennis Collins of Gas Monkey Garage, alongside Alan Taylor, host of the Drive Radio Show and a founding board member of the event. Rawlins and Collins will present awards live at the Sunday ceremony. The event begins with a long table VIP dinner Thursday, followed by Cars and Coffee, a downtown show and shine, and the Applegate Valley Poker Run on Friday, the 24th. That's the latest news of Grants Pass in Southern Oregon. 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I'm Chuck Benson reporting for KAJO, heard locally at 99.7 FM, 1270 on the AM band, and streamed at KAJO.com.
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2: Hey Joe, looking at this weather forecast brought to you by Affordable Truck and RV on Redwood Highway, Grants Pass. Come in, it's affordable. Slight chance of some showers this evening. Mostly clear though overnight, low 60s, sunny and mid-90s tomorrow. Friday, sunny and 93 into the weekend. Saturday, looking sunny and just 88 as things cool down a little bit. Right now, it has cooled down from the triple digits we had earlier in the afternoon. Right now, some clouds coming over with the blue sky. And we're sitting at 95 degrees here in South Grants Pass at KCHO.
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2: Thank you again, Aaron. And again, afternoon, everyone. Grass Pass's 19 and under baseball team is playing their last doubleheader this summer right now, hosting Southern Oregon baseball here at the high school. The Medford Rogues started the week off right with a 12-4 win against the West Coast Kings last night. The Kings plated four runs in the first inning. The Rogues trailed 4-0 before even going to the plate. And Medford scored three runs in the bottom half of the inning to counter. Then after setting the Kings down in order in the second, the Rogues exploded for four runs in the inning, three of them coming from a home run from Kian Sanchez, his third of the season. Then in the sixth inning, it was Rogues Chris Ortiz going deep for the second time this season. The Medford Rogues are playing the West Coast Kings in the second game of the three-game series tonight at Harry and David Field in Medford. That first pitch scheduled for 6:35. Eugenio Suarez homered against his former team, and Chase Burns pitched five scoreless innings as the Reds beat the Seattle Mariners 4-2 last night. As Suarez, who played parts of three seasons for the Mariners, drilled a first-pitch fastball from starter Luis Castillo for a solo shot to give Cincinnati a 2-0 lead in the fourth. Suarez tied Eric Davis for 10th place on Cincinnati's career home run list with his 203rd in a Reds uniform. Castillo threw a season-high seven innings for Seattle. Weston Wilson plated the Mariners' first run with a homer in the seventh. Julio Rodriguez, who began the night on the bench after exiting Monday night's game early, added a solo shot in the eighth. The Mariners and the Reds are playing their series finale right now. At last, we heard it was late in the game, with Cincinnati leading by a score of 5-3. In WNBA action tonight, the Portland Fire are hosting fourth-place Dallas Wings. Tip-off is at 7 o'clock tonight. The PGA's 3M Open Golf Tournament tees off tomorrow on the Tournament Players Championship Twin Cities course in Blaine, Minnesota, with a total purse of almost $9 million. Defending champion Kurt Kitayama is on hand to defend his title. Two-time defending champion Arianna Sabalenka and Wimbledon winner Jannik Sinner lead the fields for the U.S. Open that begins next month. The U.S. Tennis Association announced that direct entry list today for the final Grand Slam tournament of the season. Based on the July 20th rankings on the WTA and ATP tours, the cutoff was number 102 for the women and number 101 for the men. Sabalenka tops the women's rankings and arrives in Flushing Meadows trying to become the first woman to win three straight U.S. Open titles since Serena Williams did it in 2012 through 14. Williams would be expected to get a wild card entry if healthy and planning to play after the 44-year-old returned to tennis but injured her knee in a first-round loss at Wimbledon. Lots of early baseball games today, so we have some finals for you at this point. It was Pittsburgh over the New York Yankees in 10 innings, 5-3 the final score. Boston beat Baltimore by a score of 6-3 today. Milwaukee edged the New York Mets 4-3. And, of course, Kansas City over San Francisco 5-4 this afternoon. Those are finals, and that's our time here for sports on KAJO, 99.7 FM, 1270 on the AM band, and streamed at KAJO.com.
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0: Duran Duran Rio on this warm Wednesday, getting into evening time. 99.7 KJO, Grants Pass's variety station. And the Josephine County Fair beginning 1 week from today. Yes, the rodeo, and you could win your way in.
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2: 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That's Rodeo right now on KAJO.
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Aaron. I'll be back with you after 10 in the morning tomorrow. Always looking forward to it. In the meantime, enjoy this Wednesday evening that we have. Steve Miller Band rocking me on KAJL.

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2: News. I'm John Saucier talking about Tropical Storm Bertha making landfall in Louisiana this afternoon. Governor Jeff Landry warns residents there is still danger ahead.
3: I want to remind everyone of something important, that forecasts can change and even a weaker storm can produce dangerous rainfall, localized flooding, and hazardous travel conditions.
2: The storm will next pass into Texas. A storm surge is expected along the entire Gulf Coast. The storm could last into Thursday. Communities across West Virginia working to recover after severe flash flooding brought on by torrential rains. Governor Patrick Morrissey outlining his priorities.
4: We're going to find anyone who needs help. 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
2: A state of emergency has been declared for all 55 counties in West Virginia. 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
2: Fox News, I'm Tom Graham. The Pentagon announcing a 12th night of strikes against Iran as President Trump issues fresh threats.
3: Trump now threatening to hit civilian infrastructure targets closer to the Iranian capital of Tehran. Writing on Truth Social, from this point forward, anytime the Islamic Republic of Iran shoots at a ship in the Strait of Hormuz, the United States will bomb and destroy one bridge or power plant.
2: Fox's Aisha Hasni. Fox News poll shedding light on what Americans think of President Trump, the midterms, and economic growth.
4: Fox News poll of over 1,000 U.S. voters finding if the November election was today, 53% would back the Democratic candidate in their House district, while 46% would back the Republican. The Democratic advantage comes as President Trump's approval rating stands at 39%, unchanged for the last 3 months.
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0: That's your cue to text in the keyword rodeo right now to the Lifer Line, 541-472-1270. And when you do, you'll be entered to win a pair of tickets to the McCaslin Rogue Valley Roughstock Rodeo at the Josephine County Fair, Wednesday, July 29th. That's rodeo right now on KAJO.
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2: Fox News, I'm Ted Lindner. U.S. forces launching a 12th night of strikes against Iranian military targets, according to the Pentagon.
3: We don't need the Hormuz Strait, but we do it because we have to do it, because we cannot let Iran have a nuclear weapon.
2: President Trump speaking at a rally in Georgia today. This is the Republican-led House adopted a $95 billion budget proposal today. It would further fund the Iran war and other White House priorities over objections from Democrats. Communities across West Virginia working to recover after severe flash flooding brought on by torrential rains began Tuesday. Governor Patrick Morrissey.
4: We are concerned about loss of life. We're not here to make any specific announcements pertaining to that, but we are concerned about that, and that's why all of our efforts remain focused on examining different streets and areas and situations so we can report things to the public.
2: A state of emergency declared for all 55 counties in the Mountain State. 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

0: 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A Crickle's Cranky clip of perplexing proportions. 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
1: 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This week, Grants Pass Broadcasting and Rogue Credit Union salutes the Hidden Valley Mustang, Lawson O'Leary. Lawson has just completed his sophomore year and is an integral part of the Mustang baseball team and played this summer with the Grants Pass Nuggets Legion baseball team, performing as a pitcher and shortstop. Lawson, displaying a high baseball IQ, has five pitches he uses to challenge hitters with remarkable success. At shortstop, Lawson's mobility, either to his right or left, serves him well, and while at the plate, Lawson was hitting above 400 for the Nuggets. Although just going into his junior year, Lawson has his sights set on a junior college in Georgia, where he can also be a Mustang to play ball and study biology and history. Lawson credits his father, God, and his coaches for his baseball success. This week, Grants Pass Broadcasting and Rogue Credit Union recognizes our Athlete of the Week, Hidden Valley's Lawson O'Leary.
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2: News. I'm Sue Guzman. The House narrowly passing a $95 billion budget proposal tonight. It's a long shot to fund the conflict in Iran, provide aid to U.S. farmers, and voting law changes connected with the Save America Voter ID Act. The resolution adopted in a 216 to 214 vote. The first step in the reconciliation process that now heads to the Senate. It comes after War Secretary Pete Hegseth announced this week the Pentagon's running out of cash. While the Pentagon continuing to launch strikes the 12th night in a row, the president issuing some fresh threats today.
3: Trump now threatening to hit civilian infrastructure targets closer to the Iranian capital of Tehran. Writing on Truth Social, from this point forward, anytime the Islamic Republic of Iran shoots at a ship in the Strait of Hormuz, the United States will bomb and destroy one bridge or power plant.
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0: That's your cue to text in the keyword rodeo right now to the Lifer Line, 541-472-1270. And when you do, you'll be entered to win a pair of tickets to the McCaslin Rogue Valley Rough Stock Rodeo at the Josephine County Fair, Wednesday, July 29th. That's rodeo right now on KAJO.
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They're only to hide my guilt and shame. I forgive you, now I ask the same of you. While we were apart, I was human too.

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2: News. I'm Ted Lindner. U.S. forces launching a 12th night of strikes against Iranian military targets.
3: We don't need the Hormuz Strait, but we do it because we have to do it because we cannot let Iran have a nuclear weapon.
2: President Trump speaking at a rally in Georgia Wednesday. This is the Republican-led House adopting a $95 billion budget proposal. It would further fund the Iran war and other White House priorities. And a Fox News poll shedding light on what Americans think of President Trump, the midterms, and economic growth.
4: A Fox News poll of over 1,000 U.S. voters finding if the November election was today, 53% would back the Democratic candidate in their House district, while 46% would back the Republican. The Democratic advantage comes as President Trump's approval rating stands at 39%, unchanged for the last 3 months.
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2: News. I'm Sue Guzman. The House has passed a $95 billion budget proposal to fund the conflict in Iran, provide aid to U.S. farmers, and voting law changes connected with the Save America Voter ID Act. No Democrats voted for it. It comes after War Secretary Pete Hegseth announced this week that the Pentagon is running out of cash. It now heads to the Senate. The Pentagon launching a 12th night of strikes against Iran. President Trump issues fresh threats.
3: Trump now threatening to hit civilian infrastructure targets closer to the Iranian capital of Tehran. Writing on Truth Social, from this point forward, anytime the Islamic Republic of Iran shoots at a ship in the Strait of Hormuz, the United States will bomb and destroy one bridge or power plant.
2: Fox's Aisha Hosni. And Tropical Storm Bertha making landfall in southeast Louisiana, bringing heavy rains and the risk of flooding, winds 45 miles an hour. 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

0: That's your cue to text in the keyword rodeo right now to the Lifer Line, 541-472-1270. And when you do, you'll be entered to win a pair of tickets to the McCaslin Rogue Valley Roughstock Rodeo at the Josephine County Fair, Wednesday, July 29th. That's rodeo right now on KAJO.
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2: Fox News, I'm Ted Linder. A Fox News poll shedding light on what Americans think of President Trump, the midterms, and economic growth.
3: A Fox News poll of over 1,000 U.S. voters finding if the November election was today, 53% would back the Democratic candidate in their House district, while 46% would back the Republican. The Democratic advantage comes as President Trump's approval rating stands at 39%, unchanged for the last 3 months.
2: Fox's Kristen Goodwin. And U.S. forces launching a 12th night of strikes against Iranian military targets.
4: We don't need the Hormuz Strait, but we do it because we have to do it because we cannot let Iran have a nuclear weapon.
2: President Trump speaking at a rally in Georgia Wednesday. This is the Republican-led House adopted a $95 billion budget proposal. It would further fund the Iran war and other White House priorities. 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
2: Fox News, I'm Sue Guzman. Another night of U.S. military strikes against Iranian military targets. Speaking in Georgia, President Trump claimed the U.S. does not need the Strait of Hormuz.
3: If you combine us and Venezuela, we have about 62% of the world's oil market. So we don't need straits. We don't need anything. We don't need the Hormuz Strait, but we do it because we have to do it, because we cannot let Iran have a nuclear weapon.
2: Communities across West Virginia inundated with floodwaters after torrential rains. Governor Patrick Morrisey declaring a state of emergency in dozens of counties.
4: Right now, we're in the phase of search and rescue. We remain in a position where we're looking to identify any individual who we might be able to save.
2: Hundreds of National Guard members have been deployed to the hardest hit areas. America's listening to Fox News.
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0: That's your cue to text in the keyword rodeo right now to the Lifer Line, 541-472-1270. And when you do, you'll be entered to win a pair of tickets to the McCaslin Rogue Valley Rough Stock Rodeo at the Josephine County Fair, Wednesday, July 29th. That's rodeo right now on KAJO.
1: Grants Pass Broadcasting, along with the Rogue Credit Union, salutes the devotion to their sport and their teammates demonstrated by young athletes and weekly salutes one of these fine young people. This week, Grants Pass Broadcasting and Rogue Credit Union salutes the Hidden Valley Mustang, Lawson O'Leary. Lawson has just completed his sophomore year and is an integral part of the Mustang baseball team and played this summer with the Grants Pass Nuggets Legion baseball team, performing as a pitcher and shortstop. Lawson, displaying a high baseball IQ, has five pitches he uses to challenge hitters with remarkable success. At shortstop, Lawson's mobility, either to his right or left, serves him well. And while at the plate, Lawson was hitting above 400 for the Nuggets. Although just going into his junior year, Lawson has his sights set on a junior college in Georgia, where he can also be a Mustang to play ball and study biology and history. Lawson credits his father, God, and his coaches for his baseball success. This week, Grants Pass Broadcasting and Rogue Credit Union recognizes our Athlete of the Week, Hidden Valley's Lawson O'Leary.
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0: You've heard the song, but not like this. 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Call 541-472-1270 with the correct song title, and you'll win. 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
2: News. I'm Ted Linder. U.S. forces launching a 12th night of strikes against Iranian military targets, according to the Pentagon.
3: We don't need the Hormuz Strait, but we do it because we have to do it because we cannot let Iran have a nuclear weapon.
2: President Trump speaking at a rally in Georgia Wednesday. This is the Republican-led House adopted a $95 billion budget proposal, but further fund the Iran war and other White House priorities over objections from Democrats. And communities across West Virginia working to recover after severe flash flooding brought on by torrential rains began Tuesday. Governor Patrick Morrissey.
4: We are concerned about loss of life. We're not here to make any specific announcements pertaining to that, but we are concerned about that. And that's why all of our efforts remain focused on examining different streets and areas and situations so we can report things to the public.
2: A state of emergency declared for all 55 counties in the state. 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
2: News. I'm Sue Gossman. The Pentagon launching a 12th night of strikes against Iran as President Trump issues fresh threats.
3: Trump now threatening to hit civilian infrastructure targets closer to the Iranian capital of Tehran. Writing on Truth Social, from this point forward, anytime the Islamic Republic of Iran shoots at a ship in the Strait of Hormuz, the United States will bomb and destroy one bridge or power plant.
2: Fox's Aisha Hosni, a newly released Fox News poll shedding light on what Americans think of President Trump, the midterms, and economic growth.
4: Fox News poll of over 1,000 U.S. voters finding if the November election was today, 53% would back the Democratic candidate in their House district, while 46% would back the Republican. The Democratic advantage comes as President Trump's approval rating stands at 39%, unchanged for the last 3 months.
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0: That's your cue to text in the keyword rodeo right now to the Lifer Line, 541-472-1270. And when you do, you'll be entered to win a pair of tickets to the McCaslin Rogue Valley Rough Stock Rodeo at the Josephine County Fair, Wednesday, July 29th. That's rodeo right now on KAJO.
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2: News. I'm CJ Papa. The U.S. military is not letting up, pounding Iran for a dozen straight nights.
3: CENTCOM says these strikes were once again focused on degrading Iran's ability to threaten vessels in the Strait of Hormuz. The Iranians have also released new statements over the past 24 hours with the country's top negotiator, Mohammad Khalibov, saying on X, if our security is not ensured, no infrastructure will be safe.
2: Fox's Trey Yanks in Tel Aviv. Speaking in the Philippines, Secretary of State Marco Rubio says Iran is begging the U.S. to make a deal, but
4: the problem with Iran is every time they make a deal, the people that are in charge there, they either break it or they want to change it. So it looks like they're not ready to make a deal, so they're going to continue to pay a price.
2: Eastern Texas could be the next target for Tropical Storm Bertha for a second landfall at some point today. 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
2: The Trump administration signs a deal with Saudi Arabia to develop nuclear power using American companies' reactors and fuel, Secretary of State Marco Rubio.
3: Any agreement that we would make on civil nuclear energy with Saudi Arabia or any other country is going to have safeguards in place to ensure that those cannot ever be turned into a weapons program.
2: The deal needs congressional approval. It's been 12 straight nights of airstrikes in Iran.
4: This follows a new warning from President Trump on Wednesday when he posted to True Social saying, from this point forward, anytime the Islamic Republic of Iran shoots at a ship in the Strait of Hormuz, whether it be by missile, rocket, drone, or any other device or weapon, the United States will bomb and destroy one bridge or power plant. While no vessels were attacked in the Strait overnight, a Saudi-owned oil tanker was targeted in the Red Sea by Houthi forces in Yemen.
2: It's Fox's Trey Yingst. Oil prices are up about 4% today. 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

0: That's your cue to text in the keyword rodeo right now to the Lifer Line, 541-472-1270. And when you do, you'll be entered to win a pair of tickets to the McCaslin Rogue Valley Rough Stock Rodeo at the Josephine County Fair, Wednesday, July 29th. That's rodeo right now on KAJO. Think camping season is winding down? 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
2: Fox News, I'm CJ Papa. The U.S. bombs Iran for a 12th straight night. Fox's Jackie Heinrich at the White House.
3: The president is responding to Iran's refusal to relinquish its nuclear ambitions with escalation. Iran's foreign minister vowed retaliation, an eye for an eye.
2: As Secretary of State Marco Rubio responding.
4: The president's policy is a head for an eye. I mean, honestly, that's what it's going to be. I mean, they will pay a very heavy price.
2: He's in the Philippines, where he met with his Russian counterpart about Russia's war in Ukraine.
4: In order to end this war, will require something that both Russia and Ukraine can agree to.
2: As Secretary says, the president most cares about that people stop dying. Gas ticking up 3 cents overnight for a gallon regular landing at $4.09. That from AAA, it's up 15 cents from a week ago. 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
7: 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Good morning. I'm Alex Bauer reporting. The Grants Pass City Council convened a 7-minute meeting Wednesday night to approve a resolution authorizing the city manager to lease 5th Street between G Street and H Street to Main Street Grants Pass. The special meeting was needed to approve a farm-to-table plated dinner on the newly updated 5th Street event space Thursday night. The activity is limited to 100 ticketed guests and is a charity event benefiting the Children's Museum, the Boys and Girls Club, and Grants Pass High School. The reason for the special meeting is city staff learned on Monday the provision of alcoholic beverages would be part of the dinner, an activity that would not be allowed under the current municipal code without a special permit. According to City Manager Aaron Kubik, the council's action is the same as provided to the Active Club for the Boatneck Festival. The lease for Main Street Grants Pass grants them the use and possession of the area between 5th Street and 8th Street from noon Thursday to 10 p.m. that night. The special meeting convened with a quorum of 5 councilors, Seth Benham and Joel King appearing in person, with councilors Victoria Marshall, Rob Pell, and Rick Riker participating remotely. The vote was unanimous. In other news, mop-up operations continue on the East Evans Creek fire, with resources beginning to shift due to forward progress across the incident. The latest update from the Oregon Department of Forestry reports the blaze is at 26% containment, with resources holding it at 15,705 acres with no new overnight growth. Night shift crews made progress mopping up along the perimeter on the main fire and all spots. Remaining structural resources continue to support firefighting operations by strengthening mop-up around homes, conducting patrols, and maintaining a presence in neighborhoods surrounding the fire area. Weather could bring numerous challenges across the fire area, and as evacuation levels continue to decrease, the American Red Cross shelter at Eagle Point Middle School is no longer accepting new evacuees. The Red Cross will continue working with current shelter residents to support their transition. Grants Pass police were dispatched to arrest a man reported to have slashed someone's tires early yesterday morning. A call to 911 around 4:55 a.m. reported the suspect, Andrew Miller, had been keeping items on the caller's property in the 1100 block of Northeast D Street. She had told Miller he needed to leave the property with his belongings. He fled the scene, but not before slashing the passenger side tires of the caller's husband's vehicle. She chased after Miller to the Home Depot, where law enforcement soon located him hiding in a bush. He was taken into custody and transported

0: the adult jail facility. Officers lodged Miller for second-degree criminal mischief. He was also provided a receipt for his property. And we have more local news coming up after this. Let's not beat around the bush. 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Local news continues here on KJO. Grants Pass police arrested a man called into dispatch for throwing a pallet into the middle of a roadway. The suspect was reported Tuesday around 2:11 p.m. when he threw a pallet into the road outside the M Street Market. He was described as wearing an orange cap, black hoodie, and dark-colored pants. Police arrived to detain the suspect, identified as Andrew Ray. He was extremely under the influence, falling, stumbling, and slurring words. When an attempt was made to search for weapons on Ray's person, he began spitting on the ground in the direction of law enforcement. Ray was put in a spit hood, placed in the patrol car, and then started kicking all over the back of the vehicle with great force. He later calmed down and was transported to the sobering center, where he proceeded to refuse a breath test. He became combative and refused to put his legs in the patrol car despite law enforcement's efforts. Ray then spit in an officer's face and attempted to kick police on the scene. He was ultimately placed in a wrap and lodged in the Josephine County Jail for second-degree disorderly conduct and aggravated harassment. In other news, Medford police responded Tuesday around 4 p.m. in the area of a business in the 700 block of Stevens Street after a caller reported a possible menacing incident involving gunfire. According to the department's Facebook page, the original complainant reported that the involved parties had left the area. As officers arrived, the victim returned to the scene and contacted law enforcement. The investigation determined the adult male victim and 41-year-old David Somers had been involved in a verbal dispute over parking. During the confrontation, Somers reportedly made a threatening statement, produced a handgun, and pointed it at the victim. Somers then allegedly fired multiple rounds and fled the parking lot in a vehicle. No one was struck by these rounds. The victim attempted to follow Somers, but eventually lost sight of him. Members of the MPD's Criminal Investigations Division responded and assisted with the investigation. A short time later, officers located the suspect vehicle on Campus Drive in Medford. Somers was contacted and taken into custody without incident. He was lodged at the Jackson County Jail for attempted assault in the second degree, unlawful use of a weapon, unlawful pointing of a firearm, menacing, and disorderly conduct. This case remains under investigation. The Board of Commissioners approved a 4-H and OSU Extension Service District intergovernmental agreement during their 9 a.m. weekly business session yesterday. Commissioner Gary Richardson was absent. The board convened as the governing body of the Josephine County 4-H Extension OSU Service District in consideration of the agreement. It outlined a 5-year term and what each party was responsible for, including commitments by the district to provide funding and services provided by OSU. The agreement also covered the location and payment for the organization's facility. The board moved to approve the agreement 2-0. A proclamation was made for the week of July 19th through the 25th as Probation, Parole, and Community Supervision Week. The board approved the consent calendar, commended firefighters working on the East Evans Creek, Waldo, and Ridge Vista fires, and then adjourned the meeting. And lastly, Cruise the Rogue, Southern Oregon's first all-genre automotive festival, arrives in historic downtown Grants Pass and Riverside Park today through the 26th. And that is your look at local news here on KJO. Thanks again to the Appliance and Mower Center at 950 Southeast M Street. Weather coming up next.
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0: It is 6:09 and time now for the weather, brought to you by Midland Empire Insurance. On this Thursday, July 23rd, expect a sunny day and a high of 95 with a west wind in the afternoon. Pretty clear tonight with a low of 58 degrees and a west and northwest wind. Sunny tomorrow, high of 94 with a west wind that afternoon as well. Winds gusting as high as 21 miles per hour, and more of those looks like 20 mile per hour wind gusts Saturday. Sunny and a high of 88 degrees, a little bit cooler, that's nice, and a light and variable wind, save for those wind gusts. Sunny again for Sunday, and then 90 degrees for the high. Sunset tonight, 8:42. Sunrise tomorrow morning, 5:58. Again, it's 6:10 on the dot, and 60 degrees in South Grants Pass. 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Sports are on the way next.
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0: 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I'm Alex Bauer reporting. The Grants Pass 19U baseball team was swept at home by Southern Oregon baseball in their final doubleheader of the summer. The Cavemen lost the opener 9-4 and the second game 13-4. Grants Pass finished the summer 17-9. In other news, the Medford Rogues play the finale of their three-game series tonight against the West Coast Kings at 6:35 at Harry and David Field in Medford. Sal Stewart hit a go-ahead three-run homer, home run that is, in the top of the seventh inning to help lift the Cincinnati Reds to a 5-3 win over the Mariners in Seattle yesterday. The Mariners have today off as they travel to Texas to begin a four-game series with the first-place Rangers. Tomorrow's first pitch is scheduled for 5:05. Salvador Perez tied the franchise home run record, and Lane Thomas hit a tie-breaking two-run single in the seventh to lift the Kansas City Royals to a 5-4 victory and a series sweep over the San Francisco Giants. The Giants have now lost five in a row and will use today to head home before they begin a three-game series with the Los Angeles Angels tomorrow night at 7:15. The Red Sox won their 15th straight game to match a club record for the longest winning streak in team history from 80 years ago, beating the Baltimore Orioles 6-3 in the opener of a split doubleheader yesterday. They equaled the 1946 American League champs, who were led by future Hall of Famer Ted Williams. Boston lost the nightcap 5-1 to end the streak at 15 games. The Portland Fire lost at home to the Dallas Wings last night 101-97. Megan DeLeo led Portland with 21 points in the loss. The Fire are off until Tuesday with the play when they play the Aces in Las Vegas at 7 p.m. And lastly, the PGA's 3M Open Golf Tournament, T teed off this morning on the Tournament Players Championship Twin Cities course in Blaine, Minnesota, with a total purse of almost $9 million. Defending champion Kurt Kitayama is on hand to defend his title. And that is your look at sports. Again, thanks to Indoor Airman.
4: Jeff Gill here with Indoor Airman to remind you

That's Lauren Daigle with some inspiration for you this morning. This 6 o'clock hour, thank God I do. 617, 60 degrees. I'm Alex Bauer bringing you REO Speedwagon.

And that's Adele from her album 25. Remember that when that song came out? Humongous hit like many of her other ones. That is Hello here on KJO. 625 and 60 degrees in South Grants Pass. You know, we have some local news coming up. But before then, we have some Wang Chung for you. A personal favorite. It's great for walking. When you're out on a stroll, just say, let's go.

0: Oh, that's a good one. Wang Chung right here on KAJO. Again, it's about 60 degrees here in South Grants Pass. Time now for some headlines.
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0: 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I'm Alex Bauer reporting. The Grants Pass City Council convened a seven-minute meeting Wednesday night to approve a resolution authorizing the city manager to lease 5th Street between G Street and H Street to the Main Street Grants Pass. In other news, mop-up operations continue on the East Evans Creek fire, with resources beginning to shift due to forward progress across the incident. Grants Pass police were dispatched to arrest a man reported to have slashed someone's tires early yesterday morning. Deputies with the Josephine County Sheriff's Office made two separate traffic stops, leading to the arrests of two suspects Tuesday. Grants Pass police arrested a man called in to dispatch for throwing a pallet into the middle of a roadway. Medford police responded Tuesday around 4 p.m. to the area of a business in the 700 block of Stevens Street after a caller reported a possible menacing incident involving gunfire. The Board of Commissioners approved a 4-H and OSU Extension Service District intergovernmental agreement during their 9 a.m. weekly business session. Commissioner Gary Richardson was absent. And Cruise the Rogue, Southern Oregon's first all-genre automotive festival, arrives in historic downtown Grants Pass and Riverside Park today through the 26th. And that is your look at local headlines. Again, you can find these stories over at KAJO.com. 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

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It's Sister Hazel on KAJO and streaming live at kajo.com. Well, sounds like they're going to be making a Fred Astaire biopic. You'll never guess who they're going to have playing him. And I think it's a perfect fit, although I do have some thoughts about them even making this movie. I'll tell you more about that in just a little bit, so stay close. Until then, it's Robbie Dupree's Steal Away.

0: You wear it well. That's Rod Stewart right here on KJO. So Fred Astaire, I mean, we all know him. We all love him. And, well, they're about to make a movie about him, it sounds like. Although, what's curious about that is, so I'll tell you first who's going to play him. Well, Spider-Man himself, Tom Holland. That's going to be one of his next films coming up. And he's saying here he wants to do all the dancing himself. He does have a background in dancing, so I have full confidence that he is going to do an excellent job. But not just dance like him, but also do, you know, use no doubles, do all the dancing, but shoot those dances in one shot, just like Fred Astaire used to always do. So, man, I would really like to see that. But also I'm conflicted because apparently it sounds like in Fred Astaire's will, he never wanted his story put on the screen. He never wanted to be played as a, you know, or have his, you know, have him represented on screen other than himself representing himself. So, and that's an allegation, it sounds like, but still, that does, it's Hollywood. I know it can be kind of icky sometimes, but I mean, sounds like a cool film. I love Fred Astaire, but if this is against Fred's wishes, then it's like, ugh, that's maybe not the route Hollywood should be going, but again, not sure if that's 100% confirmed, but I, all in all, I think Tom Holland is going to do a fantastic job. I mean, Spider-Man as Fred Astaire. Who'd have thunk it?
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2: I'm Therese Crowley. Iran keeps paying a higher price in 12 nights of CENTCOM airstrikes. Now Secretary of State Rubio says the Houthi rebels have been snookered by Iran into hitting two oil tankers in the Red Sea. President Trump posts, we will punish Iran and the Houthis.
3: The problem with Iran is every time they make a deal, the people that are in charge there, they either break it or they want to change it. So it looks like they're not ready to make a deal. So they're going to continue to pay a price.
2: Rubio in Manila also commenting on the U.S. deal with Saudi Arabia to enrich uranium for nuclear power using American companies' reactors and fuel. Rubio says the gold standard is they can't use it for a nuclear weapon. President Trump posting the Saudis must first join the Abraham Accords with Israel. Oil prices at $90, gas up to $4.09, but the Mega Millions jackpot just climbed to $743 million. 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
7: And this look at local news brought to you by our friends at Lamb Air, proudly representing American-made York. I'm Alex Bauer reporting. The Grants Pass City Council convened a 7-minute meeting Wednesday night to approve a resolution authorizing the city manager to lease 5th Street between G Street and H Street to Main Street Grants Pass. The special meeting was needed to approve a farm-to-table plated dinner on the newly updated 5th Street event space Thursday night. The activity is limited to 100 ticketed guests and is a charity event benefiting the Children's Museum, the Boys and Girls Club, and Grants Pass High School. The reason for the special meeting is city staff learned on Monday the provision of alcoholic beverages would be part of the dinner, an activity that would not be allowed under the current municipal code without a special permit. According to City Manager Aaron Kubik, the council's action is the same as provided to the Active Club for the Boatnik Festival. The lease for Main Street Grants Pass grants them the use and possession of the area between 5th Street and H Street from noon Thursday to 10 p.m. that night. The special meeting convened with a quorum of 5 councilors, Seth Benham and Joel King appearing in person, with councilors Victoria Marshall, Rob Pell, and Rick Riker participating remotely. The vote was unanimous. In other news, mop-up operations continue on the East Evans Creek fire, with resources beginning to shift due to forward progress across the incident. The latest update from the Oregon Department of Forestry reports the blaze is at 26% containment, with resources holding it at 15,705 acres with no new overnight growth. Night shift crews made progress mopping up along the perimeter on the main fire and all spots. Remaining structural resources continue to support firefighting operations by strengthening mop-up around homes, conducting patrols, and maintaining a presence in neighborhoods surrounding the fire area. As evacuation levels continue to decrease, the American Red Cross shelter at Eagle Point Middle School is no longer accepting new evacuees. The Red Cross will continue working with current shelter residents to support their transition. Grants Pass police were dispatched to arrest a man reported to have slashed someone's tires early yesterday morning. A call to 911 around 4:55 a.m. reported the suspect, Andrew Miller, had been keeping items on the caller's property in the 1100 block of Northeast D Street. She had told Miller he needed to leave the property with his belongings. He fled the scene, but not before slashing the passenger side tires of the caller's husband's vehicle. She chased after Miller to the Home Depot, where law enforcement soon located him hiding in a bush. He was taken into custody and transported to the adult jail facility. Officers lodged Miller for second-degree criminal mischief. He was also provided a receipt for his property. Deputies with the Josephine County Sheriff's Office made two separate traffic stops, leading to the arrests of two suspects Tuesday. A gray Mazda SUV was pulled over in the 5000 block of Monument Drive around 4:05 p.m. The deputy contacted Levi Darling and charged him with providing false information to a police officer. He was also cited for driving while suspended. The SUV was later towed from the scene. Darling was taken into custody and transported to the Josephine County Jail for lodging, but then released on his own recognizance. That night, around 9:27 p.m., a deputy contacted Anita Dirksen at the corner of Redwood Highway and Old Redwood Highway. She was taken into custody at the scene for felony driving while suspended. The deputy transported Dirksen to the adult jail facility, where she was subsequently lodged. She was later released due to a lack of resources. And we have more local news coming up after this. 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Local news continues here on KJO. Grants Pass police arrested a man called into dispatch for throwing a pallet into the middle of a roadway. The suspect was reported Tuesday around 2:11 p.m. when he threw a pallet into the road outside the M Street Market. He was described as wearing an orange cap, black hoodie, and dark-colored pants. Police arrived to detain the suspect, identified as Andrew Ray. He was extremely under the influence, falling, stumbling, and slurring words. When an attempt was made to search for weapons on Ray's person, he began spitting on the ground in the direction of law enforcement. Ray was put in a spit hood, placed in the patrol car, and then started kicking all over the back of the vehicle with great force. He later calmed down and was transported to the sobering center, where he proceeded to refuse a breath test. He became combative and refused to put his legs in the patrol car despite law enforcement's efforts. Ray then spit in an officer's face and attempted to kick police at the scene. He was ultimately placed in a wrap and lodged in the Josephine County Jail for second-degree disorderly conduct and aggravated harassment. In other news, Medford police responded Tuesday around 4 p.m. to the area of a business in the 700 block of Stevens Street after a caller reported a possible menacing incident involving gunfire. According to the department's Facebook page, the original complainant reported that the involved parties had left the area. As officers arrived, the victim returned to the scene and contacted officers. The investigation determined the adult male victim and 41-year-old David Somers had been involved in a verbal dispute over parking. During the confrontation, Somers reportedly made a threatening statement, produced a handgun, and pointed it at the victim. Somers then allegedly fired multiple rounds and fled the parking lot in a vehicle. No one was struck by these rounds. The victim attempted to follow Somers, but eventually lost sight of him. Members of the MPD's Criminal Investigations Division responded and assisted with the investigation. A short time later, officers located the suspect vehicle on Campus Drive in Medford. Somers then was contacted and taken into custody without incident. He was lodged at the Jackson County Jail for attempted assault in the second degree, unlawful use of a weapon, unlawful pointing of a firearm, menacing, and disorderly conduct. The Board of Commissioners approved a 4-H and OSU Extension Service District intergovernmental agreement during their 9 a.m. weekly business session. Commissioner Gary Richardson was absent. The board convened as the governing body of the Josephine County 4-H Extension OSU Service District in consideration of the agreement. It outlined a 5-year term and what each party was responsible for, including commitments by the district to provide funding and services provided by OSU. The agreement also covered the location and payment for the organization's facility. The board moved to approve the agreement 2-0. A proclamation was made for the week of July 19th through the 25th as Probation, Parole, and Community Supervision Week. The board approved the consent calendar, commended firefighters working on the East Evans Creek, Waldo, and Ridge Vista fires, and then adjourned the meeting. And lastly, Cruise the Rogue, Southern Oregon's first all-genre automotive festival, arrives in historic downtown Grants Pass and Riverside Park today through the 26th. And that is your look at local news. Thanks again to Lamb Air. Weather coming up next.
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7: 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It is just about 7:10 and 61 degrees on this Thursday, July 23rd. High of 95 today with a west wind this afternoon and evening. Low of 58 tonight and clear skies. Sunny again tomorrow with a high of 94. A west wind that will stick around throughout tomorrow and Saturday with wind gusts as high as about 21 to 20 miles per hour both days. Sunny again on Sunday with a high of 90 degrees to look forward to. Yesterday's high in Grants Pass was, 102 with a low of 60. Medford's high was 105 with a low of 66. Sunset tonight, 8:42. Sunrise tomorrow morning, 5:58. And again, as of 7:10, it's still 61 degrees here in South Grants Pass. A big thanks to Grover's for this weather update. And of course, you can find them in Grants Pass on the Rogue River Highway, Medford on North Pacific Highway, and on the web at groverelectric.com. Sports are on the way next.
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7: And now for your Insurance Lounge sports report right here on KJO. Again, I'm Alex Bauer reporting. The Grants Pass 19U baseball team was swept at home by Southern Oregon baseball in their final doubleheader of the summer. The Cavemen lost the opener 9-4 and the second game 13-4. Grants Pass finished the summer 17-9. In other news, the Medford Rogues play the finale of their three-game series tonight against the West Coast Kings at 6:35 at Harry and David Field in Medford. Sal Stewart hit a go-ahead three-run homer in the top of the seventh inning to help lift the Cincinnati Reds to a 5-3 win over the Mariners in Seattle yesterday. The Mariners have today off as they travel to Texas to begin a four-game series with the first-place Rangers. Tomorrow's first pitch is scheduled for 5:05. Salvador Perez tied the franchise home run record, and Lane Thomas hit a tie-breaking two-run single in the seventh to lift the Kansas City Royals to a 5-4 victory and a series sweep over the San Francisco Giants. The Giants have now lost five in a row and will use today to head home before they begin a three-game series with the Los Angeles Angels tomorrow night at 7:15. The Red Sox won their 15th straight game to match a club record for the longest winning streak in team history from 80 years ago, beating the Baltimore Orioles 6-3 in the opener of a split doubleheader yesterday. They equaled the 1946 American League champs, who were led by future Hall of Famer Ted Williams. Boston lost the nightcap 5-1 to end the streak at 15 games. The Portland Fire lost at home to the Dallas Wings last night 101-97. Megan DeLeo had led Portland with 21 points in the loss. The Fire are off until Tuesday when they play the Aces in Las Vegas at 7 p.m. And the PGA's 3M Golf Open Golf Tournament teed off this morning on the Tournament Players Championship Twin Cities course in Blaine, Minnesota, with a total purse of almost $9 million. Defending champion Kurt Kitayama is on hand to defend his title. And that is your look at sports. 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

listening to Kate. That was Need to Breathe with Multiply. A little inspiration for you. 719, 61 degrees on this Thursday, the 23rd of July. On the way to that weekend, here we go with Genesis.

Kelly Clarkson, Stronger on KJO, 99.7 FM, 1270 AM. We have steals and deals waiting for you on our website if you want to save some money. Shout out someone for their birthday. And also, don't forget to let us know who your hometown hero is. We'll shout them out on the air thanks to Evergreen Federal Bank. Local news headlines after this one from Journey.

0: Who's crying now? It's Journey right here on KAJO. And now for some headlines.
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0: 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I'm Alex Bauer reporting. The Grants Pass City Council convened a 7-minute meeting Wednesday night to approve a resolution authorizing the city manager to lease 5th Street between G Street and H Street to Main Street Grants Pass. In other news, mop-up operations continue on the East Evans Creek fire, with resources beginning to shift due to forward progress across the incident. Grants Pass police were dispatched to arrest a man reported to have slashed someone's tires early yesterday morning. Deputies with the Josephine County Sheriff's Office made 2 separate traffic stops, leading to the arrests of 2 suspects Tuesday. Grants Pass police arrested a man called in to dispatch for throwing a pallet into the middle of a roadway. Medford police responded Tuesday around 4 p.m. to the area of a business in the 700 block of Stevens Street after a caller reported a possible menacing incident involving gunfire. The Board of Commissioners approved a 4-H and OSU Extension Service District intergovernmental agreement during their 9 a.m. weekly business session. Commissioner Gary Richardson was absent. And lastly, Cruise the Rogue, Southern Oregon's first all-genre automotive festival, arrives in historic downtown Grants Pass and Riverside Park today through the 26th. And that is your look at local headlines. Again, you can track these stories down over at KAJO.com.
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And that's the Gin Blossoms till I hear it from you on KAJO. 62 degrees in South Grants Pass. Good morning. Happy Thursday. You ready? That weekend is almost here. Just today and then tomorrow. And then we're good to go, my friend. But let's keep rocking to some great music here. The Cars coming at you with You Might Think.

0: Silly love songs from Paul McCartney and Wings on KAJO. It's looking to be a gorgeous day today. And hey, don't forget, it's also a great day to register for our Days of Summer event. Coming up on the 22nd, we'll be drawing the big winner. But you need to register beforehand. And then if you register, you'll have a chance to maybe become a qualifier. And we'll let you know if you do become a qualifier. 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

And that's Peter Cetera, Glory of Love on KJO. And don't forget, we'll be opening up our front doors very, very soon. I want you to stop on in, drop off some food for the food bank in particular. Some jelly, if you have some, that you've recently purchased. So long as it's not opened or anything. Bring it on in. Let's fill that barrel for Jelly July. 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
2: Fox News, I'm CJ Papa. Brace yourself for a sticker shock at the pump. The international benchmark for oil prices crossing over $100 a barrel again as violence escalates in the Middle East. Stocks on Wall Street are skidding. President Trump ramps up the pressure this morning in a Truth Social post.
3: If Houthi forces attack additional vessels, that both Iran and the Houthis will pay a heavy price. This does come after reports indicate two Saudi-linked oil tankers were targeted near the Red Sea by this proxy group in Yemen.
2: This follows 12 straight nights of U.S. bombing in Iran. A report this morning on the job market.
4: Companies appear to still be largely holding on to staff. The number of new claims for unemployment benefits declined by 22,000 in the week ending July 18th to 187,000.
2: Fox's Ginny Casola reporting. 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
6: Alrighty, it's 8:02. Lewis Power Equipment giving us this weather update on this sunshiny, beautiful Thursday. Looking forward to more of that sun and a high of 95. A west wind in the afternoon and evening with clear conditions tonight. Low of 58. Still windy tomorrow with wind gusts as high as 21 miles per hour. Should be sunny and a high of 94. Sunny again on Saturday and still pretty windy with 20 mile per hour wind gusts. A high of 88 and then no sign of wind for Sunday, but still pretty sunny and a high of 90. Yesterday's high in Grants Pass was 102, with a low of 60, that is. 105 was Medford's high, with a low of 66. Sunset tonight, 8:42. Sunrise tomorrow morning should be 5:58. Some national temperature extremes. Yesterday's high was 118 at Tecopa, California, and we had a low of 25 over in Baker, Nevada.
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It's Amy Grant right here on KJO Everywhere I Go. It's 8:07. Good morning. Don't forget to stop on in, drop off some non-perishable food for the food bank. Our doors have opened. Here's Berlin.

0: elsewhere here on KJO. It's 8:15. What do you say we highlight a hometown hero? Victoria shouting out Dr. Waschek. I want to give a huge shout out to Dr. Waschek. I brought my daughter for an appointment, and there was a young teen girl who was really scared to go inside. So he and his team went to her to do her exam. That was outside. I don't know how much this man does, but he really deserves something after seeing that. That is called dedication right there. That is cool. Thank you for sharing that story, Victoria. And Dr. Waschek, thank you for doing what you do, being that hometown hero that you are, helping your patients out. And don't forget, you, my friend, can go to KJO.com right now. If you would like to highlight a hometown hero, we're teaming up with Evergreen Federal Bank to do just that. We want to shout them out, so tell us about your hometown hero so we can tell everyone else.
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1: Local news, this time brought to you by Rural Metro Fire Department. They are your neighbors. I'm Alex Bauer reporting. The Grants Pass City Council convened a 7-minute meeting Wednesday night to approve a resolution authorizing the city manager to lease 5th Street between G Street and H Street to Main Street Grants Pass. The special meeting was needed to approve a farm-to-table plated dinner on the newly updated 5th Street event space Thursday night. The activity is limited to 100 ticketed guests and is a charity event benefiting the Children's Museum, the Boys and Girls Club, and Grants Pass High School. The reason for the special meeting is city staff learned on Monday the provision of alcoholic beverages would be part of the dinner, an activity that would not be allowed under the current municipal code without a special permit. According to the city manager, Aaron Kubik, the councilor's action is the same as provided to the Active Club for the Boatnik Festival. The lease for Main Street Grants Pass grants them the use and possession of the area between 5th Street and H Street from noon Thursday to 10 p.m. that night. The special meeting convened with a quorum of 5 councilors, Seth Benham and Joel King appearing in person, with councilors Victoria Marshall, Rob Pell, and Rick Riker participating remotely. The vote was unanimous. In other news, Ashland Police Department officers responded to the area of the 500 block of Clover Lane for a report of 2 male subjects fighting in the parking lot of a nearby business Sunday around 3:30 p.m. The police department's Facebook page reports that upon arrival, one of the subjects, later identified as the suspect, was still on scene. Another subject, later identified as the victim, had left the area. The investigation indicated that the victim was sitting in a van when the suspect approached, presented a gun, and demanded property from the victim. This led to the physical altercation that resulted in calls to 911. The victim and suspect appear to have known each other. The investigation revealed that 2 handguns had been in play during the altercation, both in the possession of the suspect, and both of which were recovered on scene by responding officers. One of the handguns was found to have been outfitted with a homemade suppressor. One shot was found to have been fired during the altercation, striking the victim's vehicle, a van. Officers and members of APD's Criminal Investigation Division identified and interviewed several witnesses and collected evidence. Yesterday, members of the Ashland Police Department arrested Diogenes Pena Javier, 43, at his Ashland residence for first-degree robbery, unlawful use of a weapon, second-degree disorderly conduct, reckless endangerment, menacing, and fourth-degree assault. He was lodged in jail. Mop-up operations continue on the East Evans Creek fire, with resources beginning to shift due to forward progress across the incident. The latest update from the Oregon Department of Forestry reports the blaze is at 33% containment, with resources holding it at 15,705 acres. As evacuation levels continue to decrease, the American Red Cross shelter at Eagle Point Middle School is no longer accepting new evacuees. A small vehicle fire occurred at 305 South Redwood Highway, Cave Junction, Wednesday night. While Illinois Valley Fire District units were engaged in another fire incident, crews were dispatched to address the vehicle incident around 9:21 p.m. Prior to the arrival of the Selma Station unit, local citizens were actively attempting to extinguish a moped that had ignited. The fire was confirmed to be out and was subject to an investigation. Medford police responded Tuesday around 4 p.m. to the area of a business in the 700 block of Stevens Street after a caller reported a possible menacing incident involving gunfire. According to the department's Facebook page, the original complainant reported that the involved parties had left the area. As officers arrived, the victim returned to the scene and contacted officers. The investigation determined the adult male victim and 41-year-old David Somers had been involved in a verbal dispute over parking. During the confrontation, Somers reportedly made a threatening statement, produced a handgun, and pointed it at the victim. Somers then allegedly fired multiple rounds and fled the parking lot in a vehicle. No one was struck by these rounds. The victim attempted to follow Somers, but eventually lost sight of him. Members of the MPD's Criminal Investigations Division responded and assisted with the investigation. A short time later, officers located the suspect vehicle on Campus Drive in Medford. Somers was contacted and taken into custody without incident. He was lodged at the Jackson County Jail for attempted assault in the second degree, unlawful use of a weapon, unlawful pointing of a firearm, menacing, and disorderly conduct. Deputies with the Josephine County Sheriff's Office made 2 separate traffic stops, leading to the arrests of 2 suspects Tuesday. A gray Mazda SUV was pulled over in the 5,000 block of Monument Drive around 4:05 p.m. The deputy contacted Levi Darling and charged him with providing false information to a police officer. He was also cited for driving while suspended. The SUV was later towed from the scene. Darling was taken into custody and transported to the Josephine County Jail for lodging, but then released on his own recognizance. That night around 9:27 p.m., a deputy contacted Anita Dirksen at the corner of Redwood Highway and Old Redwood Highway. She was taken into custody at the scene for felony driving while suspended. The deputy transported Dirksen to the adult jail facility where she was subsequently lodged. She was later released due to a lack of resources. And lastly, the Board of Commissioners approved a 4-H and OSU Extension Service District intergovernmental agreement during their 9 a.m. weekly business session. Commissioner Gary Richardson was absent. The board convened as the governing body of the Josephine County 4-H Extension OSU Service District in consideration of the agreement. It outlined a 5-year term and what each party was responsible for, including commitments by the district to provide funding and services provided by OSU. The agreement also covered the location and payment of the organization's facility. The board moved to approve the agreement 2-0. A proclamation was made for the week of July 19th through the 25th as Probation, Parole, and Community Supervision Week. The board approved the consent calendar, commended firefighters working on the East Evans Creek, Waldo, and Ridge Vista fires, and then adjourned the meeting. And that is your look at local news here on KJO. Thanks again to Rural Metro Fire Department.
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0: There's Starship for you. Nothing's going to stop us now on KJO. Nothing's stopping you from maybe winning the Wacky Tracky today. It was a little tricky yesterday, but we've had some time to think on it. Maybe we'll figure it out. You'll be taking home a Crater Car Wash gift certificate if you answer correctly. 472-1270 is my number. Again, 472-1270. Call me and tell me, what is the title of this Wacky Tracky here? There you go. What could it be? Nice dramatic holding of that note there. What could this song title be? Take another listen. 10 feet off the ground. What could it be? Don't need to worry about the who's singing, but rather what song is being sung. And your Crater Car Wash gift certificate is waiting for you, my friend. Could be all yours. Let's head to the phones. You're on the air. What is that song title?
1: Apologize?
0: It's Apologize. Yes, indeed. You are on the money with that one, and you'll be taking home that Crater Car Wash gift certificate. What's your name?
1: Skylar.
0: Skylar, how are you doing today?
1: Good.
0: Excellent. Well, Skylar, you have a great rest of the day. Enjoy the sun, and I hope you have some, I don't know, bugs or some dirt on your vehicle so we can make that car wash really, really go far, huh?
1: Yes, yeah, thank you.
0: You are very welcome. We'll see you when you come by.
1: All right.
0: All righty. Bye-bye.
1: Bye.
0: There we go. Taking home the gold. That is Skylar with that Crater Car Wash gift certificate. And not just the wash, they also provide towels and glass cleaner on the lot. It's free to use for all customers, as well as their free vacuum usage as well. And with that, we'll have a brand new Wacky Tracky to wrap up this week, coming up tomorrow.
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2: I'm Therese Crowley. Oil prices shot up. Brent crude flirting with $100 a barrel. And President Trump is very disappointed in the Houthis. Secretary of State Rubio says Iran snookered the Houthi rebels into hitting two oil tankers in the Red Sea. President Trump posts, if this happens again, we will hold Iran responsible and inflict major military punishment on Iran and the Houthis.
3: The president's policy is a head for an eye. I mean, honestly, that's what it's going to be. I mean, they will pay a very heavy price
2: if Iran fails to make a deal. Rubio in Manila also commenting on the U.S. deal with Saudi Arabia to enrich uranium for nuclear power using American companies. President Trump posting the Saudis must first join the Abraham Accord.

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2: It is 9:01 and time now for your morning financial report right here on KHO. And on the line is Brian Russell. Good morning, Brian.
3: Hey, good morning, Alex. We start out today seeing a lot of red this morning, and it feels like the market is getting pickier about AI at any price. You're not imagining it. Today's story is about investor nerves around big tech spending, a fresh pop in oil, and what higher yields can do to risk appetite. As of this morning, the S&P 500 is down about 97 points, down about 1.29%. The NASDAQ is down 596 points, or about 2.32%. The Dow is down about 509 points, about 1%. The Russell 2000 is down about 1%. And the VIX is up sharply, up to about 19.6. What that tells you is the pullback is led by growth and mega cap tech, and volatility is starting to wake up. LPL's research chart of the day focuses on U.S. strategic petroleum reserve inventories, now down around 311 million barrels, the lowest level since the early 1980s. LPL's point isn't that the U.S. is running out of oil, it's that when strategic inventories are already low, policymakers have less flexibility if there's another severe sharp disruption. And that matters right now because energy markets are dealing with multiple stress points. Shipping disruptions and geopolitical tensions are back in focus, and crude has rallied hard this month. At the open, futures were lower with fresh jitters around the ever higher AI spending, particularly after new guidance from Alphabet and Tesla that implies more capital outlays are on the way. Meanwhile, higher crude and higher treasury yields are also weighing on risk appetite. Overseas, Europe was weaker amid a busy earnings calendar, and Asia was mixed to higher with tech strength in few markets. From a technical perspective, LPL notes oil's rebound has repaired much of the technical damage from early July, but the bigger investment takeaway is when energy prices surge alongside rising yields, financial conditions can tighten quickly, and that's when equity markets often become less forgiving. Today is a good reminder that markets don't just react to earnings, they react to the quality of those earnings. If investors believe growth is being bought with massive capital spending and weakening free cash flow, valuations can compress even if revenues are strong. So what are our three key takeaways today? Number one, watch the relationship between oil, yields, and stocks. When oil is rising and yields are rising, it can pressure consumer spending and corporate margins, especially for rate-sensitive and high-multiple areas of the market. Number two, AI spending is a catalyst and a debate. The market is trying to decide whether this is a normal investment cycle or an arms race that could strain cash flows. Expect bigger day-to-day moves around big tech headlines. And lastly, volatility doesn't automatically mean opportunity or danger. It means information is being repriced quickly. For most investors, diversification and discipline matter more than prediction. And on this day in history, on July 23rd, 1914, Austria-Hungary delivered an ultimatum to Serbia, a key event that helped set the stage for World War I. I'm Brian Russell with Rubicon Advisors here in Grants Pass. 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Have a great day and don't let the market get you down.
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0: 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The opinions voiced in this report are for general information only and are not intended to provide specific advice or recommendations for any individual. To determine which strategies or investments may be suitable for you, consult your appropriate qualified professional prior to making a decision. International investing involves special risks such as currency fluctuation and political instability and may not be suitable for all investors. These risks are often heightened for investments in emerging markets. At the beginning of the day, oil opened up at $92.15 per barrel. Gold was down $4,052.70. Silver went down at $57,845. AT&T down $22.85. Altria down $71.99. Apple was down at $320.57. Best Buy down $84.84. Boeing was down at $207.62. Caterpillar up at $904.26. Chevron up $196.40. Coca-Cola was down $81.49. Columbia Banking System down $32.01. Dutch Bros down $63.62. Exxon was up at $157.72. Ford Motor Company down $14.09. GE was up at $348.13. Home Depot down at $324.93. Intel was down $101.01. Johnson & Johnson up $259.19. Lithia down at $334.65. McDonald's down $263.24. Microsoft down $378.99. Nike down $40.83. Pepsi went down at $134.95. Starbucks down $102.49. Walmart was down at $108.04. And the Walt Disney Company was down $92.71. Again, the Dow Jones was down $51,656.51. The S&P 500 was down at $7,393.42. And the NASDAQ went down at $25,054.68. 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
0: And now for the weather, it is 9:09. What's coming up today? 70 degrees now in South Grants Pass on this Thursday, July 23rd, 95 for the high expected later this afternoon. A west wind as well, with more of that wind tonight. Pretty clear and a low of 58. 21 mile per hour wind gusts on the way Friday, and about 20 miles per hour wind gusts for Saturday. Otherwise, just, yeah, expect a windy intro into the weekend here. Still pretty toasty and sunny. 94 Friday. 88 on Saturday, a little bit cooler, but then 90 degrees comes Sunday. Still bright and sunny. Quick river update. As of this morning, the river level was holding steady at 1.20 feet. The flow rate, 1,210 cubic feet per second. Water turbidity level, 2 NTUs. And the temperature, 66 degrees.
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1: For King and Country and Michael W. Smith. Coming at you with a new take on a classic right here on KJO. Inspiration for the 9 o'clock hour. Now, how about some Heart?

0: Just the way it is, baby, on KJO. It's 9:20. 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
4: 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McCaslin Rodeo's the toughest show on dirt.
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0: Higher Love, that is Steve Winwood right here on KAJO. Looks like we'll be beginning at, in the words of Ed McMahon, noon today. 5th Street between G and H will be closed to through traffic for the Main Street Cruise event. It will be reopening Friday the 24th at 4 p.m. So just keep that in mind. Detours will be in place. Emergency vehicles will not be allowed through. Motorists, you are advised to avoid that area and find alternate routes. For more information, you can call 541-761-9556. They call the thing
1: rodeo. 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And when you do, you'll be entered to win a pair of tickets to the McCaslin Rogue Valley Rough Stock Rodeo at the Josephine County Fair, Wednesday, July 29th. That's Rodeo right now on KAJO.
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I'm Alex Bauer coming at you and bringing you the Commodores. Lady, you bring me up.

0: right here, right now, from Jesus Jones, right here on Cage. A lot of good stuff going on here in our community. And hey, I hope you're ready for the cruise event going on Main Street. With that in mind, though, at noon today, 5th Street between G and H is going to be closed to through traffic. It will reopen, though, tomorrow at 4 p.m. Detours will be in place, make it easier for you. Emergency vehicles and motorists, you will not be allowed through that area.
1: Grants Pass Broadcasting, along with the Rogue Credit Union, salutes the devotion to their sport and their teammates demonstrated by young athletes and weekly salutes one of these fine young people. This week, Grants Pass Broadcasting and Rogue Credit Union salutes the Hidden Valley Mustang, Lawson O'Leary. Lawson has just completed his sophomore year and is an integral part of the Mustang baseball team and played this summer with the Grants Pass Nuggets Legion baseball team, performing as a pitcher and shortstop. Lawson, displaying a high baseball IQ, has 5 pitches he uses to challenge hitters with remarkable success. At shortstop, Lawson's mobility, either to his right or left, serves him well, and while at the plate, Lawson was hitting above 400 for the Nuggets. Although just going into his junior year, Lawson has his sights set on a junior college in Georgia, where he can also be a Mustang to play ball and study biology and history. Lawson credits his father, God, and his coaches for his baseball success. This week, Grants Pass Broadcasting and Rogue Credit Union recognizes our Athlete of the Week, Hidden Valley's Lawson O'Leary.
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Phil Collins, One More Night. It's KJO, and I'm Alex Bauer signing off. I will see you in the future. Have a wonderful rest of your day. Aaron Stone's coming in next. What do you say we all soak up the sun?

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2: News. I'm Chris Foster. President Trump says a deal to help Saudi Arabia develop nuclear power will only happen if the Saudis normalize relations with Israel.
3: The landmark agreement between the United States and Saudi Arabia will allow the Gulf Kingdom to develop a civilian nuclear program. But some fear there are no safeguards to prevent the Saudis from developing a nuclear weapon.
2: Fox's Jonathan Savage. Oil prices are up with Iran-backed Houthi rebels attacking tankers.
4: President Trump issuing a new warning to the Houthis in Yemen today, saying that if Houthi forces attack any additional vessels, both Iran and the Houthis will face military consequences. This does come after reports indicate that two Saudi-owned oil tankers were attacked by this Iran.

0: Iranian proxy in Yemen, just off the coast there in the Red Sea.
1: Fox's Trey Yingst. The House passes a second resolution to limit President Trump's war powers in Iran. 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
3: KJO.

The Go-Go's. We got the beat, 99.7 KJO. On your Thursday, a gorgeous morning, sunny and 72. Aaron Stone here with you. And Dave Matthews Band from 1995. What would you say?

0: 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Good morning.
1: Hey, good morning.
0: Well, here we are in the second half of July, and there's always so much going on.
1: Absolutely. You know, I started thinking a little bit about what we talk about today, and I kind of thought, well, you know, it's been sunny, and well, probably a lot of people don't know, but Oregon State Gemstone is a sunstone.
0: Oh, yeah.
1: And, yeah, we've got two cases of those, and sunstone is a feldspar. It's related to the moonstone. And in Oregon, it's very unique that out in the area where it forms out, probably about 60 miles east of Lakeview, it was an ancient volcano site. Wow. And it's still flat as can be. But in that area, there is a whole bunch of

0: rutile needle inside of the sunstones. So a lot of times they'll, when you turn them, you'll get a lot of different kind of reflection, and you'll see the copper inside of it. Very unique. Really, in the whole world, this is the only place that that has been found so far.
1: That is really cool.
0: So, very cool. They come in a variety of different colors, from peach to brown to clear to reds to greens. Some of them have even multicolors inside of them. And it's really a unique gift. If you're wanting something in, to commemorate your experience here in Oregon, an Oregon State gemstone is the perfect piece. And we've got little pieces with the state and the gemstone. And very unique. So I've also got a variety of loose ones, anywhere from about probably 10 carats on down, and that's something that can be set into a pendant or a ring. Anyway, pretty darn cool.
1: Very.
0: Very. You know, it's, I guess each state has its own thing, but for Oregon, that's a pretty cool thing to be the only state in the world that has, you know, related copper inside of its own gemstone.
1: And that is such a cool part of Oregon, too, southeastern Oregon, just the beauty and just knowing that stone was there for, I mean, talk about the time that it's been out there. It's mind-blowing.
0: Such a rich history out there. You know, it's, I've hunted out in that area all around the Sunstone area, and so beautiful. You know, you've got Heart Mountain and just gorgeous. And so that's something you can do is they do have a public use area for sunstones. And, you know, even today, it's not hard to walk out there and go pick up some sunstones. I just had somebody yesterday come in and said they went out there and picked up a couple quart jars of them.
1: That's awesome.
0: So pretty darn cool.
1: Absolutely. Well, Jed, yeah. Always great chatting with you, and I always learn something new that's really cool. Much appreciated your time coming on KJO with me, and we'll get together same time, same place next week.
0: All right. Thank you.
1: Take care, Jed.
0: Bye.
1: And make sure you see Jed and all the folks there at Heart Jewelers, 6th and H in downtown Grants Pass. Oh, you got to stop by there today. See that display window they have. There's so much to look at. And, of course, the website heartjewelers.com, the Facebook page. They keep that up to date. Check that out. And call for any questions you might have, 541-476-5543. That is Heart Jewelers. 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

Huey Lewis in the news. I want a new drug. Truly, madly, deeply, the biggest hit for this duo from down under, Australia's Savage Garden on KJO.

Cool and the Gang, Get Down on It, 99.7 KJO. Aaron with you on this beautiful Thursday morning, bringing you more music and more variety coming up in moments. 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
2: News. I'm Therese Crowley. Iran says it's all or nothing. Its parliament speaker posting in a region where we do not sell oil, no one will sell oil. Secretary of State Rubio says Iran snookered the Houthi rebels into hitting two oil tankers in the Red Sea. President Trump posts if this happens again, we'll hold Iran responsible and inflict major military punishment on Iran and the Houthis.
3: The problem with Iran is every time they make a deal, the people that are in charge there, they either break it or they want to change it. So it looks like they're not ready to make a deal. So they're going to continue to pay a price.
2: So will drivers. The price of gas and oil up. Brent crude flirting with $100. President Trump with a new requirement for Saudi Arabia's U.S. energy deal to develop nuclear power. It must join the Abraham Accords for peace through trade with Israel. And the House voted again to pass a war powers resolution tying the president's hands with Iran. 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

Daryl Hall and John Oakes, 99.7 KJO Chamber Chatter coming up a little later on this hour. And Michael Jackson from Dangerous, Black or White, KAJO.

0: Mike and the Mechanics, All I Need is a Miracle, 99.7 KJO, your variety station on your Thursday. Aaron hanging out right here with you. If you have a birthday coming up in the next month or two, you know someone who does, well, make sure you get that birthday shout out submitted for them. 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So good. The Papa Murphy's pizza, absolutely delicious. The gorgeous Rogue Florist flowers, you get those, plus their certificate from Cowboy Corral in Grants Pass. 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

0: Couldn't Get It Right. Climax Blues Band, one of my favorites from the 70s there. 99.7, 1270 KJOE. And it is just about time for Chamber Chatter. Ashley will be stepping in seconds. Hang on.
1: You've heard the song, but not like this. 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A Crickle's Cranky clip of perplexing proportions. 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
2: Shirley joins us this morning for Chamber Chatter, brought to you by Evergreen Federal Bank. And Shirley's special guest, we have Tamara Martin in this morning. Hello.
3: Good morning.
2: Good morning. Hello. It must mean it's almost time for fair.
3: Next week. We are in the total countdown. It is happening right now. The fairgrounds is transforming as we speak. We are almost there.
2: I cannot believe it. 1 week from today, right?
3: Yeah. Literally in the official week countdown.
2: Is there new stuff coming this year?
3: Yeah, we have a couple of new things. We have a Barnyard Races, which is going to be a free show that's going to be happening right there on the lawn. This is such a fun and exciting thing. You're going to love it. We also have a circus coming in, and they're going to be doing the full acrobats. We've got the tent, you name it. We've got all of those things going on as well. So those are some of our new shows. We have some new strolling acts that are also coming in. Just kind of like little nuggets here and there of things that are going to be popping up, showcasing for the community.
2: And inside and outside, I know that you want to make sure that if you are at the fair, to go in the buildings as well, because that's where a lot of fun stuff is too.
3: Yeah, so all of our buildings have activities. Generally, most of them are all free as well and for kids. We want to introduce the arts and the creative aspects and growing all of those things to our next generation. So when you go into the different buildings, you're going to find that hands-on activities that the kids can really get in and play and touch. And don't be afraid of the buildings. It's not like, oh, no, don't touch, don't touch. There's going to be a lot of things that are very interactive that they can absolutely participate in. You also just brought up a really important thing, because tonight is the deadline for registering your exhibits. All of those creative things that you've been thinking about, I should do, bring it. We want to see it. Go online, register, josephinecountyfairgrounds.com. Drop-off starts tomorrow, Friday and Saturday, for drop-off.
2: For families that want to come to the fair, what does it cost to get in?
3: It's free. And that's what's really special about our fair. So we designed our fair so that people can come in for free. They can get the shuttle for free. If you want to park on site, you do have to pay the $10, but it's going to a good cause. You can come in, and it's set up to where I hear families say often, this is my third day here. One day we go see the animals. One day works time we're in the buildings, and okay, today's carnival day. Literally planning it out in a way where they don't have to go and spend 8 hours and they're exhausted and come back the next day. So
2: I know that we're stoked here specifically for Cody Ponder and Clay Walker. I think that's going to be a great night of live music. It's my understanding VIP is sold out for the show.
3: VIP is sold out, has been sold out. There's a couple of pairs out there that you can win. Mm-hmm. There's a couple of opportunities if you really want those VIPs. But general admission, it's our grandstand. You guys, there's not a bad seat in the house in the grandstands.
2: There isn't.
3: So you're going to have an amazing time no matter where you are. And our grandstand's general admission, if you buy them in advance, is $17.76.
2: And speaking of the entertainment, it's not just live music. Like, you guys have some

0: something specific planned every night for entertainment.
1: Absolutely. So Wednesday night, we're kicking it off with McCaslin Rodeo. Thursday is going to be our concert with Clay Walker. Friday and Saturday, the trucks are back. Monster X Tour is coming in. We are super excited to be having them come back. We're looking forward to seeing all of our friends that have been asking for them for years. We also have side stage, our pavilion stage. We have concerts on that every single night. Everything from Trevor Hanks. Rogue Suspects is coming in with a Santana show. The Rogue Voices of Harmony. And they're coming in and they have a performance honoring the 250th anniversary of our country as well. So we have a wide variety of things happening. It's just going to be something for everybody.
0: And all the information as far as following a schedule of events is on your website.
1: JosephineCountyFairgrounds.com. It's all going to be there. I'm kind of releasing the daily schedules as we're getting into that week countdown. And so
0: anything else you want to add while you're here this morning?
1: Yeah, I just got to talk about the livestock auction.
0: Yes.
1: Friday night. You can't forget those kids. They have been working so hard. We're so proud of them. And that is going to be Friday night in the arena. If you want to be a buyer, you got to get registered. If you want to just come watch the way the auction is set up, you can sit up in the grandstands and just watch.
0: Tamara, thank you so much for coming in this morning.
1: Thanks for having me.
0: And Shirley, I don't know how you follow that up, but I'm sure you have something.
2: How do you top that? I'm so excited about the fair too. I've been a fair girl my whole life.
1: Thank you. We have some fun things.
2: Yeah, it's wonderful. And you do such a great job putting it all together.
1: Thank you.
2: Cruise the Rogue kicks off today. There's 4 days of festivities, including a show and shine, a live concert, a vineyard poker run, and of course, what everybody's been waiting for, the cruise on Saturday. All the details about everything that's happening with the cruise can be found on our website. So the times they're happening, where you go, what you're doing. And then, if you haven't checked out our calendar lately, I highly recommend it because there are so many community events happening. So please just go there and check it out. All the fun stuff is right there.
0: Ladies, thank you so much for coming in for Chamber Chatter. This is Chatter That Matters with Evergreen Federal Bank, keeping you connected to the community with the Josephine County Chamber of Commerce.
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0: 99.7 KJO, more music, more variety, continuing here in moments. And Aaron, very glad to be here with you. 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Yeah, that's a Saturday. 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

Rumor has it there's Adele. KJO bringing you the noon reports. Just a matter of minutes from right now, all the news up to date, on air, and of course on the website. 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
2: I'm John Saucier. The federal government is funded until the end of September. The House has already passed a stopgap measure that would give funding until early December. White House Press Secretary Caroline Leavitt says President Trump supports this funding bill.
3: This president in this White House wants the government to remain open, unlike the Democrats in this town who have been acting as obstructionists.
2: New York Congresswoman Alexandria Ocasio-Cortez speaking about the House of Representatives passing a war powers resolution to try and stop the war against Iran. She says the measure is a clear message to lawmakers on both sides.
4: This is a message that of both the depravity and wrongheadedness of going into Iran, upending the global economy, and also a complete lack of focus on the needs of working class America.
2: Four Republicans broke ranks to vote with Democrats in support of this resolution, which can be vetoed by the president. America's listening to Fox News.
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1: Thanks, Aaron. Here's your look at local news. Firefighters continue strengthening control lines across the East Evans Creek fire, with the latest report showing containment increasing to 33%. The Oregon Department of Forestry reports many resources are shifting today to day operations, as the fire has remained in its footprint for multiple shifts at 15,705 acres, with no overnight growth. Established control lines have been held, with protection around homes strengthened as part of ongoing suppression efforts. Oregon State Fire Marshal resources are returning to their home agencies. Unneeded resources are being released to mobilize for other state incidents. Crews are using handheld infrared cameras and unmanned aircraft systems to locate residual heat around the Board Mountain Spot Fire and along the edge of the main fire. Thunderstorms yesterday with 30 to 35 mile per hour winds passed over the fire area, increasing visible smoke. Today, crews remain focused, strengthening the established containment lines and further securing the perimeter. 63 miles of fire line have been constructed around the fire. Air assets continue to support the incident with aerial observation for ground crew intel and water drops to cool areas of heat. Interior parts of the fire are still smoldering with dry fuel. The following evacuations are active by level. Evacuation level 1, be ready for zones JAC 016, 017, 026, 109, 124, 126, 147, 148, 149, 158, and 203B. According to the Jackson County Sheriff's Office, all road closures are lifted. Be cautious as fire personnel are still in the area. As evacuation levels continue to decrease, the American Red Cross shelter at Eagle Point Middle School will be closing today. In other news, Ashland Police Department officers responded to the area of the 500 block of Clover Lane for a report of two male subjects fighting in the parking lot of a nearby business Sunday around 3:30 p.m. The police department's Facebook page reports that upon arrival, one of the subjects, later identified as the suspect, was still on scene. Another subject, later identified as the victim, had left the area. The investigation indicated that the victim was sitting in a van when the suspect approached, presented a gun, and demanded property from the victim. This led to the physical altercation that resulted in calls to 911. The victim and suspect appear to have known each other. The investigation revealed that two handguns had been in play during the altercation, both in the possession of the suspect, and both of which were recovered on scene by responding officers. One of the handguns was found to have been outfitted with a homemade suppressor. One shot was found to have been fired during the altercation, striking the victim's vehicle, a van. Officers and members of APD's Criminal Investigation Division identified and interviewed several witnesses and collected evidence. Yesterday, members of the Ashland Police Department arrested Diogenes Pena Javier, 43, at his Ashland residence for first-degree robbery, unlawful use of a weapon, second-degree disorderly conduct, reckless endangerment, menacing, and fourth-degree assault. He was lodged in jail. A man wishing to turn himself in Wednesday was taken into custody by Josephine County Sheriff's deputies. Brandon Skeen arrived at the lobby of the sheriff's office around 12:56 p.m. He wanted to turn himself in, and after his identity was confirmed, it was learned he was wanted on two warrants. He had a warrant out of the sheriff's office for menacing and a Douglas County Sheriff's Office warrant charging him with felony elude. Deputies placed Skeen under arrest and transported him to the Josephine County Jail, where he was lodged. Grants Pass police overheard a disturbance at Resting Site 7, leading to the arrest of one man this morning. A verbal altercation was overheard by dispatch staff around 2:56 a.m. at the 712 Northeast 7th Street site. Upon arrival at the intersection of 7th Street and A Street, the suspect, Jeffrey Madden, was observed approaching another man in the middle of the road. Madden was yelling loudly and bawling his fists. Those at the resting site reportedly witnessed him trying to instigate altercations with others by exhibiting violent, threatening, and tumultuous behavior. Officers took Madden into custody for second-degree disorderly conduct and transported him to the Josephine County Adult Jail facility. He was issued a 30-day exclusion and trespassed from Resting Site 7. Grants Pass police arrested a man called in to dispatch for throwing a pallet into the middle of the roadway. The suspect was reported Tuesday around 2:11 p.m. when he threw a pallet into the road outside of the M Street Market. He was described as wearing an orange cap, black hoodie, and dark-colored pants. Police arrived to detain the suspect, identified as Andrew Ray. He was extremely under the influence, falling, stumbling, and slurring words. When an attempt was made to search for weapons on Ray's person, he began spitting on the ground in the direction of law enforcement. Ray was put in a spit hood, placed in the patrol car, and then started kicking all over the back of the vehicle with great force. He later calmed down and was transported to the sobering center, where he proceeded to refuse a breath test. He became combative and refused to put his legs in the patrol car despite law enforcement's efforts. Ray then spit in an officer's face and attempted to kick police on the scene. He was ultimately placed in a wrap and lodged in the Josephine County Jail for second-degree disorderly conduct and aggravated harassment. And we have more local news on the way after this.
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1: Local news continues here on KJO. The Grants Pass City Council convened a seven-minute meeting Wednesday night to approve a resolution authorizing the city manager to lease 5th Street between G Street and H Street to Main Street Grants Pass. The special meeting was needed to approve a farm-to-table plated dinner on the newly updated 5th Street event space Thursday night. The activity is limited to 100 ticketed guests and is a charity event benefiting the Children's Museum, the Boys and Girls Club, and Grants Pass High School. The reason for the special meeting is city staff learned on Monday the provision of alcoholic beverages would be part of the dinner, an activity that would not be allowed under the current municipal code without a special permit. According to City Manager Aaron Kubik, the council's action is the same as provided to the Active Club for the Boatnik Festival. The lease for Main Street Grants Pass grants them the use and possession of the area between 5th Street and H Street from noon Thursday to 10 p.m. that night. The special meeting convened with a quorum of 5 councilors, Seth Benham and Joel King appearing in person, with councilors Victoria Marshall, Rob Pell, and Rick Riker participating remotely. The vote was unanimous. In other news, Grants Pass police were dispatched to arrest a man reported to have slashed someone's tires early yesterday morning. A call to 911 around 4:55 a.m. reported the suspect, Andrew Miller, had been keeping items on the caller's property in the 1100 block of Northeast D Street. She had told Miller he needed to leave the property with his belongings. He fled the scene, but not before slashing the passenger side tires of the caller's husband's vehicle. She chased after Miller to the Home Depot, where law enforcement soon located him hiding in a bush. He was taken into custody and transported to the adult jail facility. Officers lodged Miller for second-degree criminal mischief. He was also provided a receipt for his property. And lastly, Cruise the Rogue, Southern Oregon's first all-genre automotive festival, arrives in historic downtown Grants Pass and Riverside Park today through the 26th. Presented by Main Street Grants Pass, the four-day event brings together over 300 registered vehicles across 12 classes, from pre-war classics and muscle cars to JDM tuners, custom builds, and motorcycles. The festival's celebrity guest lineup features Richard Rawlings and Dennis Collins of Gas Monkey Garage, alongside Alan Taylor, host of the Drive radio show and a founding board member of the event. Rawlings and Collins will present awards live at the Sunday ceremony. The downtown cruise is a tradition that ran from 2004 through 2019 and drew thousands of spectators to Grants Pass each summer. Cruise the Rogue marks its return and expands the tradition into a full-scale festival that embraces every corner of car culture, not just the classics. And that is your look at local news here on KJO. I'm Alex Bauer reporting.
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1: Hey Joe, checking in with the weather forecast. 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Come in, it's affordable. Sunny this afternoon, 95 the expected high tonight, mostly clear. Low 58, sunny, and just about 95 for tomorrow. Into the weekend, Saturday, sunny, 88. Sunday, sunny, and 90. Right now, with all the sunshine and the blue sky and just a slight breeze, we're at 82 degrees here in South Grants Pass at KJO.
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4: Thanks, Aaron. Good afternoon, everyone. The Grants Pass's 19 and under baseball team was swept at home by Southern Oregon baseball in their final doubleheader this summer. The Cavemen lost the opener 9-4 and the second game 13-4 and finished the summer with a 17-9 record. The Medford Rogues are playing the finale of their three-game series tonight against the West Coast Kings at 6:35 at Heron David Field in Medford. Sal Stewart hit a go-ahead three-run home run on the top of the seventh inning to help lift the Cincinnati Reds to a 5-3 win over the Mariners in Seattle yesterday. Seattle twice took leads against Reds starter Brady Singer. The Mariners went up 1-0 in the second on an RBI single by Cal Raleigh and then 3-2 in the fourth on a two-run single by Luke Raley. Raleigh, last year's American League MVP runner-up, drove in six runs during the series, including a grand slam on Monday. The Mariners slid a game behind Texas in the American League West with their second straight loss after winning the series opener against the Reds. The Mariners have today off as they travel to Texas to begin a four-game series with the first-place Rangers. Tomorrow's first pitch, 5:05. Salvador Perez tied the franchise home run record, and Lane Thomas hit a tie-breaking two-run single in the seventh to lift the Kansas City Royals to a 5-4 win over the Giants of San Francisco yesterday. With the Giants leading 3-0 in the seventh inning, the Royals' Vinny Pascodino extended his hitting streak to 17 games with a double. He was called safe after sliding past the bag, and the call was confirmed, and Giants manager Joey Votello was ejected after arguing the call. On the next bat, Perez hit his 14th home run of the season and 317th of his career to tie George Brett's Royals franchise record. The Giants have now lost five in a row and will use today to head home before they begin a three-game series with the L.A. Angels tomorrow night at 7:15. Boston Red Sox won their 15th straight game to match a club record for the longest winning streak in team history from 80 years ago, beating the Baltimore Orioles 6-3 in the opener of a split doubleheader yesterday. They equal the 1946 American League champs, who were led by future Hall of Famer Ted Williams. Boston lost the nightcap, though, 5-1 to end the streak at 15. Portland Fire lost at home to the Dallas Wings last night, 101-97. Megan DeLeo led Portland with 21 points in that loss. Now the Fire are off until Tuesday when they play the Aces in Las Vegas. That tips off at 7 p.m. The PGA's 3M Open Golf Tournament teed off this morning on the Tournament Players Championship Twin Cities course in Blaine, Minnesota, with a total purse of almost $9 million. Defending champion Kurt Kitayama's on hand to defend his title. Emiliano Grillo has the early lead at 8-under par with four holes to play. Two strokes back, there's a three-way tie that includes Scotty.

Music Friday on this gorgeously sunny, warm Thursday. Good afternoon. Aaron Stone hanging out with you. We are family. Sister Sledge.

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Yeah, less than a week from now, it'll be on.

0: Always great to hear that one from Five for Fighting 100 Years, 99.7 and 1270 KJO. Here in Grass Pass, 85 degrees, a gorgeous Thursday afternoon, and it is now time for our KJO Community Spotlight. Our special guest in the studio this afternoon from the Grass Pass Seventh-day Adventist School, David, welcome.
1: Hey there, Aaron. Thank you very much for that welcome, and hello there, folks out there in our beautiful Josephine County community. David with the Adventist School, and I'm here to share some of the exciting things that are happening at our school. But before I do, I have a thought to run past our Christian parents and grandparents here in the Valley. Are there any parents or grandparents out there who have toyed with the thought of finally changing their child's or grandchild's education environment from where they are now to a Christian environment? Hey, I know it's already halfway past July, and you're wondering if it's too late. No, it's not too late. You can come out to our school for a tour. You can give us a call. We'll set up a time to come out. Our campus is kind of a hidden gem up in the north end of town, a few blocks west of the Chamber of Commerce. And we'd love to have you come out and take a tour. We have a phone number that I'd like you to remember, and I'll say it a couple of times, 541-479-2293. And that, once again, that is 541-479-2293. And I wanted to share a couple of things with you that may interest you as far as our school. First of all, we have been here in the Valley for over 100 years, providing continuous education for that 100-year period of time. And once a child enrolls in our school and becomes part of our school program, they are exposed to a worldwide mission outreach. They're able to see things happening all over the world through video, through different presentations, through special speakers coming in to share programs all over the world. It really is inspiring for the kids to start thinking about those people in other parts of the world who are not as fortunate as we are. You parents know this. We have a tendency to think the world is exactly like it is where we live, and it's not that way. And we'd like the kids to learn that. Also, we have a low teacher-student ratio, one of the lowest in the community. We have some unique programs, including a certified master gardener who teaches our gardening program. We have community outreach, we have hot lunch program, we have after school shuttles, and we even have financial aid available for those who can qualify for financial aid. And all in all, you're going to find it's quite a unique experience. Our school is a beautiful facility. Security is top notch. In fact, I can attest to that because I run security for the school. And so we keep the kids in a very, very safe environment.
0: Very cool.
1: Once again, I'd like to just end with one little verse from Proverbs 22:6. Train up your child in the way they should go, and when they are old, they will not depart from it. Anyway, thank you very, very much.
0: David, thank you so much for coming in and talking about Grants Pass Seventh-day Adventist School. Amazing. It's been around over a century, a very long-standing tradition. Sounds like a beautiful place to be, and certainly a very eye-opening experience for the kids, and something that will be very meaningful for their lives. And that phone number again, 541-479-2293?
1: Yes, sir. That's correct, Aaron. Thank you.
0: And GrantsPassSchool.com is the website to get more info on the web. Again, David, thanks so much for being here for this edition of our KJO Community Spotlight today. It's brought to you by our good friends there at the Chamber of Commerce, highly involved in our local community. 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You will be able to talk to a membership counselor today with the Grants Pass and Josephine County Chamber of Commerce.
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1: Fox News, I'm Tom Graham. President Trump appearing to add a condition to a newly signed agreement with Saudi Arabia for a civilian nuclear program. The deal would require the kingdom to normalize relations with Israel, White House spokeswoman Caroline Levin.
2: Yes, this deal with Saudi Arabia, the energy deal, is contingent on this condition as far as the president is concerned. So we'll continue to talk with our Saudi counterparts to get the deal finalized and hopefully see them joining the Abraham Accords very soon.
1: The accords expand the number of Arab nations with diplomatic ties with Israel. Four Republicans joining House Democrats in passing a resolution to stop the U.S. conflict with Iran. Progressive Congresswoman Alexandria Ocasio-Cortez.
3: This is a message that of both the depravity and wrongheadedness of going into Iran.
1: Now, the vote, largely symbolic, but sends a warning to President Trump about support for the war. 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
5: U.S. stocks are under pressure today as oil prices surge and investors digest earnings from some of the market's biggest names. The Dow is down about 1.2%, the S&P has fallen roughly 1.4%, and the NASDAQ is off more than 2%, weighed by sharp declines in Alphabet and Tesla following their quarterly reports. Crude is jumping after Houthi militants in Yemen claimed attacks on two Saudi tankers in the Red Sea, and President Trump threatened strikes on Iranian infrastructure, including bridges and power plants around Tehran. Brent is trading above $100 a barrel, and West Texas Intermediate is above 92, their highest level since before last month's peace agreement headlines, raising fresh worries about inflation and global growth. Higher oil is pushing bond yields up as well. The 10-year Treasury has climbed past 4.7%, and the 2-year is above 4.35, with futures now pricing in strong chance of a Federal Reserve rate hike in September. At the same time, investors are questioning whether massive AI and infrastructure spending from companies like Alphabet, now guiding 2026 capital expenditures up to $195 to $205 billion, can ultimately translate into enough free cash flow and profits to justify today's valuations. 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
6: 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International investing involves special risks such as currency fluctuation and political instability and may not be suitable for all investors. 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
9: Okay, 844-484-3872, 844-4 the USA. That's the way to join us today. From coast to coast, from sea to shining sea, as always, great to have you with us, America. We've got a big show ahead. Is it possible? Is it finally possible that the Save America Act could become law? Is this early gavel? Is this achievable? You know, the House yesterday passed a big old reconciliation framework. It's a framework that will be used as a basis for the House and the Senate to come together to give the Pentagon a bunch of funding, in particular for the war in Iran. But they also strapped the Save America Act to it. They actually put elements of the Save America Act into this framework, and now this will be hammered out between the House and the Senate. We'll see whether or not the Senate even helps us at all here. But remember, I've told you for some time now that this reconciliation concept, the thing where you can get a simple majority vote in the Senate under the current rules in order to pass something, it's budgetary. It's meant for spending money. It's not meant for creating new statutes that restrain people from interfering in our elections or protecting American voters. You can't use reconciliation to pass a law that says you must check ID when people vote. You must compel people to show their documents when they register to prove that they are American citizens. That's how a normal statute would work. This is not reconciliation. Reconciliation is about how much money we're spending. And so I'll get to the contours of it in a moment and why my guard is very much up right now about this scenario. But I want to start with a little bit of optimism, because Mike Lee, who authored the Senate legislation alongside the companion version done by Chip Roy in the House, Mike Lee has been nothing but a champion for the Save America Act. He is one of he's the squeaky wheel inside the United States Senate, trying to urge the Senate to do the right thing to pass this. He had warned us earlier this year. He goes, reconciliation, not achievable, not achievable. But he issued an update yesterday, and this definitely caught my attention. And I'm eager for the day where I can ask Mike Lee this directly. Senator, if you're listening, love to have you stop by the program so we can talk about it. But here's Mike Lee bringing us an update and saying, hey, this reconciliation thing, I may have gotten it wrong. Listen.
10: The advantage of the budget reconciliation process is that it allows you to take certain legislation that's budgetary, meaning it brings about changes in revenues flowing into the federal government or mandatory outlays being spent by the federal government. It allows you to pass those things without having to go through cloture, and so you don't need 60 votes. I've opined in the past that the Save America Act is a policy bill that is non-budgetary and therefore couldn't itself be passed under budget reconciliation. After the House passed its budget today, opening the door for a possible third round of reconciliation in which the Save America Act could be attached, I started looking more closely at this. I think I may have been mistaken. I think I may have been too hasty in concluding that the Save America Act can't be made budgetary. I think there's a path. I'm saying there's a chance. And we got to fight for every single possibility that that chance could materialize.
9: All right. So I I think Mike Lee is sincere that he hopes reconciliation produces something fruitful. But the assessment I'm making at this hour is this really going to produce the results that we want, i.e. secure elections? Or is this just a settlement for a very lame thing to make it seem like, well, at least we got something? To put us, you know, to try and placate you and say, hey, you know what? We got you something, at least. It's been an uphill battle, but here's a little something. Now, what's the little something? What could this be? Well, as I understand it right now, the framework is this is a $10 billion grant program. $10 billion to be doled out to the states if the states voluntarily implement election security. I know. Are you punching your steering wheel or smacking a cup or something right now on your desk? Voluntarily. So you can see the pitfalls in this, can't you? If Democrat states don't want election security, many of them don't, obviously, then what would compel them to add it? Nothing. Unless they just want the money, and that very well be the case. Democrat states may salivate at the chance for some more federal funding. But I don't think that the desire for federal funding is going to overwhelm their desire for permanent unearned power. Because how better to get funding than just to use your unearned power to grant it to yourself? The vision for the Democrats is probably, hey, we're just an election or two, a stolen election or two away from granting ourselves as much money as we want. So why would we take the $10 billion? Now, of course, the left is not known for delayed gratification, so they may go for the money anyway, despite the fact that rigging is oftentimes what they rely on in places like New Jersey. I'll get to that. We've got more New Jersey updates for you. But this stinks a bit to me. This stinks. Like, I like Mike Lee. I'm encouraged to an extent by Mike Lee saying, hey, this might be something for you. This might be something for your election integrity. But I haven't seen a single detail that tells me, yeah, it's actually going to deliver election integrity. You know what I mean? I hate to be that guy. I hate to come at this and immediately go, hey, this does not seem like it's really going to deliver. Because what was the Save America Act as written? And I don't even mean with the president's additions, which are wonderful. The anti-cheating additions, like, hey, no men and women sports, no hacking up children, calling them different genders. Those are great additions. I would love to have that. But just on the election side, the original legislation, what did it say? Proof of citizenship to register to vote. You got to show your ID when you do. Purge the non-citizens from the voter rolls and punish election officials who abuse the public trust. I love all those things. Love all those things. Are they all in there? Is that going to be required in these Democrat states? Are every one of these blue states going to be forced to do this based on what we know right now about reconciliation? The answer to that is a big, fat, resounding no. No. Are Republican states going to take the money? Sure. They already have a lot of this in place. What's adding a little bit more? You know, making sure someone's an American citizen when they register to vote, checking IDs. This is stuff that Republican states are already doing in many cases. So they'll be happy to take a couple extra bucks from the federal taxpayer. But the Democrat states, what's the incentive here? The real incentive to really square away their election systems. It's not much. In Washington, $10 billion is not that much money. You know, to a normal person it is, but the way Washington handles this money, not a lot of money. It's a chump change to D.C. $10 billion. So that's the state of play. Now, Mike Johnson yesterday came out. He was bragging about this, about the fact that they got reconciliation through. And all due credit to the House. You know, they do keep passing the Save America Act. There's no question that the House has done its job of getting this legislation through over and over. Here's the latest version of it. And Mike Johnson says this is great. It'll only require 51 votes in the Senate.
11: And the budget resolution that unlocks our third reconciliation bill, which, of course, is Republicans' best shot to get as much of the Save America Act into law as possible, in addition to funding our national defense and our farmers. Republicans support our troops, our farmers, and election security. We're the only team in Washington that does. Many of you doubted our success. Yes. Many of you standing around me in the Skagit right now said, let me read you a sample of the headlines. Quote, House Republicans face final week gauntlet. Another said, Johnson's rocky sprint to recess. Another said it was Johnson's make or break week. Despite nearly every Democrat voting against everything I just read you, House Republicans delivered.
9: Okay, so Mike Johnson is taking a victory lap on this and saying this is great, 51 votes, wonderful. Now, it's not even clear the Senate's going to do this. Thom Tillis in North Carolina has already been saying he's a no. I'm a no, no way. Save America, reconciliation, no way. He has too much contempt for the American voter, way too much contempt. I'm so glad he's leaving. Not soon enough. There are already people in the Republican Party rooting against this. And it's driving the president of the United States utterly crazy to the point that it seems like his patience is straight up running out with John Thune. I'm surprised at how long his patience has endured with John Thune. Here's the president yesterday in Georgia. Listen.
12: And finally, we have to pass the Save America Act to defend American elections. And I have to say, Mike Johnson and Congress have done a great job, but we're having a hard time in the Senate. The Senate, what they're doing is just, it's just not right. Congress is going to pass it again. They passed it three times. They're going to pass it again. It's like the Senate is a place that you send things when you want them to die. We can't do this, and we're not going to take this any longer. We're not going to take it. You know, I'm trying to be nice. Trying to be really nice. You saw we had a big victory last night in Arizona. I've had victories everywhere. But we're not gonna be able to take it much longer. When they can't get past voter ID, proof of citizenship, no mail-in ballots because they're crooked as hell.
9: Right.
12: So right now Congress is working to get as much of our plan as possible into the budget bill to identify and really terminate. Look, what they should do, very simple. A lot of you don't know about filibuster. They should terminate the filibuster and approve everything.
9: Okay.
12: Because the Democrats are going to do it.
9: Okay, let me just pause on this for a moment, because the president is tipping his hand a bit here. Now, the president, it really, candidly, is like transparent on almost everything. He holds back a little bit on national security and what his plans are and these types of things. And sometimes when it comes to the legislative wrangling that he's doing and the diplomacy he's got to do with the House and the Senate, he'll hold back a little bit. But I think he's tipping his hand here, and here's why.

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3: All right, more from the President of the United States last night in Georgia as he gets into his feelings on John Thune and, you know, what his relationship with the Senate is going to be like going forward.
4: The Democrats are going to terminate the filibuster as soon as they have a chance. And then they're going to approve Puerto Rico and D.C. as a state. They got four more senators. They're going to end up with 12 more congressmen. They're going to get like 40 electoral votes.
3: True.
4: If they are allowed to do that, by that time I'll be sitting home. And I'm not a big crier. I don't think you want to see me cry, you know? There are some people that do very well when they cry. But you don't want to see me cry. But I may be crying when I'll be sitting home and I'll say I told them. They got to really terminate the filibuster, get everything approved right away. Because you're going to have a stoppage. You're going to have a stoppage in September. The Democrats won't approve everything. They become deranged, like deranged Jack Smith. Remember that deranged sick puppy? They're deranged, and they won't approve. You're going to have a shutdown in September. And in 2 years later, you have the debt ceiling bill. They would love it. I call it the 1929. You know what 1929 means? That was not a good year. And there's no reason for it. They should terminate the filibuster. Everybody call John Thune at the Senate. He's the leader of the Republican Party. And tell him to get this stuff approved.
3: Yeah, the president's saying, you know what, I've been very nice, but maybe I won't be so nice very soon. Maybe I won't be so nice. You know, the White House, we got a question into the White House press secretary today, Caroline Leavitt, doing the press conference. And our White House correspondent, Reagan Rees, asked about this very thing. Is the president's patience running out with John Thune? Also, why did he endorse Darlene Graham so very quickly? Both questions on my mind. Both questions to the White House today by Reagan. Listen.
5: Thank you, Caroline. One question for you on Thune and then one on Darlene Graham. The president seemed yesterday frustrated with Leader Thune when he was speaking in Georgia. Is his patience running out with Leader Thune? And then the president recently endorsed Darlene Graham right after her appointment to Senate. What caused him to endorse her so quickly?
6: The president met with Darlene and thought she will be a great representative for the great people of South Carolina and will carry on her brother's legacy of public service in that beautiful state. So the president is fully supportive of Darlene in her honorable decision to run and, again, to continue her brother's legacy. With respect to your first question on, remind me.
5: His patience is running out.
6: Look, the president spoke about this directly yesterday. His patience is running out. He wants to see as much of the Save America passed as possible by the August recess. He knows that's what the American people want to see passed. He was just traveling on the road yesterday, spoke about this, and there was a very loud applause from the people in the audience, the everyday Americans, because voter ID is common sense. They want proof of citizenship in our elections, and the president feels very strongly about that. And I would just add, you know, the American people elected overwhelmingly Republicans to lead not just this White House, but also the House and the Senate. The House did its job. The Senate needs to do its job, too. I know it's a brief briefing today.
3: The Senate needs to do its job, too. The pressure, have you noticed? The pressure is mounting from the White House, and it can't come soon enough. I have been surprised that the president has been as kind as he has to John Thune, but it looks like that kindness is disappearing. He's getting really tired of waiting for this because we can't wait for it. The country's future depends on it. In fact, we're watching as states like New Jersey have at least 6,000. In fact, the number is much higher than that, to be clear, but at least 6,000 non-citizens on their voting rolls. I got more information to share with you in just a moment about New Jersey. Because it turns out Mikey Sherrill was not telling you the truth. she really withheld a lot of information from you. We've got the details. Also, Harmeet Dhillon is going to join us on the program today to talk to us about election integrity and her efforts from the Justice Department to secure it. More ahead on The Vince Show.
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2: You know how bad America's election security is? We are like the laughingstock of the planet when it comes to election integrity. I was talking to a friend of mine yesterday. You might know him, John Lott, who's covered all of this great. He's covered all the data. He's a data guy. He just looks at the data. And he assessed what it's like to be in the United States of America versus anywhere else on the planet when it comes to election integrity. And he said he actually wrote a great New York Post piece on this subject earlier this year. The whole world laughs at Democrats' lame voter ID claims. And he writes that democracies all over the globe, both in the wealthy West and in the developing world, enforce similar rules to the ones that are found inside of the Save America Act. So I'll give you some examples. You ready? And the way the left talks about this all the time, they say things like, oh, well, black voters and Hispanic voters won't be able to vote if the Save America Act passes. Oh, it's interesting you say that. So let's look at a continent where most of the people are black. How about Africa? Every country in Africa requires government-issued identification to vote. I'm sorry, did you say every country in Africa? And 51 out of all 54 African nations demand that when you register to vote, you prove you are a citizen. 51 of 54. An entire continent of black people can all handle the paperwork of what it means to register to vote and subsequently cast their ballots.
3: They know where the DMV is?
2: Or whatever they've got in these African nations. Yes, the African DMV in each African country, they can handle all of this. Mexico, in all 12 South American countries, mandate government-issued photo IDs to vote. Isn't that wild? You know what that takes? Isn't it? It's shocking. They all require government-issued IDs to vote. And they verify their citizenship of every registered voter. Did you hear what I said? Mexico and all 12 South American countries. Mexico's rules, similar to those proposed in the SAVE Act, require voters to prove their citizenship with an original birth certificate issued by a civil registry, a naturalization certificate, or Mexican passport. Our southern neighbor, Mexico, even requires a thumb stain when casting a ballot to prevent double voting. Now, how's Europe doing? What are they up to? Well, all 47 European countries require government-issued photo identification at the polls. All 47 of them require government-issued photo identification at the polls. Virtually all of them check voters' citizenship against national databases, though France requires them to submit documentation as well. And the United Kingdom, Cyprus, and Ireland reserve the right to demand documents when citizenship is in doubt. Why the tight security? To combat widespread vote fraud. Mexico, for instance, they enacted their reforms in 1991 after election fraud became endemic there. The government required biometric photo voter IDs, banned absentee ballots, and mandated in-person registration. And then what happened after the rules got tighter? You ready for this, Jim? The rules got tighter in Mexico. Elections became more secure, and turnout went up. Turnout rose. In the next three presidential elections, average participation reached 68% of eligible voters, up from 59% in the prior three. As confidence in the system increased, so did participation. You know, this would happen in the United States, too. This would definitely happen. Let me take you back in time for a minute. You remember the nightmare of the 2020 election and all the problems in that election. And then subsequently, the election that took place in Georgia to appoint two Democrat senators in the end. Remember this? Warnock and Ossoff, the product of that wild sequence of events in Georgia. And now the FBI is actively investigating the way Georgia conducted its elections. Fulton County is the center of that right now. Same is true in Maricopa County in Arizona. But just remember what it was like during that sequence. The presidential election was over. We were now awaiting this, the further election and the results to see who would win in these Senate seats in Georgia. And as a result of that, there were a whole bunch of people who decided to sit out the election because they had become Republicans. Because they had become so convinced that the system was so untrustworthy that it was irrelevant whether they cast a ballot or not because the system was rigged. Do you remember this? This was a massive problem. And both things can be true. A system can be rigged or can have meddling in it, can have fraud in it. And you can also overwhelm that fraud. This is why the president said we need to make things too big to rig in 2024. You can overwhelm the shenanigans and still achieve a victory despite the impediments that have been placed against you. But if you keep having elections that are untrustworthy in a country, it diminishes the likeliness that real voters are going to want to show up at all because they begin to become convinced, that's just rigged. Why would I do it? Why would I participate? This is why a lot of people never buy a lottery ticket. They know the odds. Like, there's no chance. There's no chance. Kind of rigged. Never going to win. Just the math of it suggests I'm going to be wasting a lot of money here. And so it makes perfect sense. When Mexico improved its election security, Mexico, not some great beacon of law and order, not some, you know, flourishing country relative in many ways to the United States. But when it came to election integrity, when they improved it, turnout went up because there was more confidence that the election would represent an authentic accounting of the will of the people. Remarkable. And John goes through a lot more of these. He talks about Ireland, decades of intense sectarian conflict fueled aggressive electoral tactics. Observers described voter fraud as widespread and systemic. Both conservative and labor governments acted. In 1985, under Prime Minister Margaret Thatcher, the United Kingdom began requiring voters to show identification at the polls. But that failed to solve the problem. Investigators found that individuals could easily forge medical cards, the accepted ID, or obtain them fraudulently to cast illegitimate votes. IRA Belfast commanders subsequently admitted to complex scams that had volunteers donning disguises, wigs, different clothes, glasses, to vote multiple times, and running taxis to transport fraudulent voters between polling stations. Sound like Democrats. By 2002, a UK Electoral Commission survey found that 64% of voters believed that fraud in some areas was significant enough to change election outcomes. Only 10% disagreed. That must have been their media. The media. There's no evidence of fraud here. That year, the Labour government strengthened ID requirements, introduced harder to forge identification, and implemented rules to prevent multiple registrations. And voter confidence rose. Voter confidence rose. So you heard it from John. Africa requires everything in the Save America Act. South America requires everything in the Save America Act. European countries require all these things in the Save America Act. In other words, we'd be catching up with the rest of the planet when it comes to the election integrity. This reminds me of another issue. Remember how extreme our abortion laws have been in the United States? You remember this? They've been so extreme, up to people who were like advocating for partial birth abortion. These Democrats, craziness. Remember Ralph Northam in Virginia? You try to abort a baby and the abortion fails. And so after the baby's born, you just leave it on the table to die. Remember that? He said that on an actual radio interview. Made it sound like it was very sweet and loving and caring. Killing a baby. The left has spent every moment since then denying that Ralph Northam said that. You can go listen to it for yourself. He definitely said that. But on that issue, on abortion, you know, the United States for many years, in many of our states, has been as extreme as China and North Korea when it comes to how permissive we are with the murder of children. That's just true. I know it sounds blunt. It is. It's just true. It's like, why are we with the most psychotic countries in the world on that issue? Well, the same can be said for our elections. Why are we in a psychotic position with election integrity? Most of the civilized world has figured this out a long time ago. Because they've had to endure fraudulent elections, and they don't like that, and they want to make sure that their people are accurately represented in the count. That's what we want to. That's what, and I'm not pretending we need to be like Europe in every capacity, or Africa, or South America. No, we're the United States of America. In fact, especially when it comes to Europe, we should keep our borders secure. We see what happens when your borders are wide open. We don't want a massive invasion. We're done with that massive invasion stuff. We're deporting people. We're securing our borders. But I'll tell you what is a good idea? Election integrity. That's a very good idea, and I will take that from wherever we can get it. Now, here in the United States, we've got this New Jersey story that transpired over the last, well, it has been transpiring for years, but the pieces of it have transpired over the last week. Mikey Sherrill, the governor of the state, just came out and said, hey, we got 6,600 non-citizens on the voting rolls here. But don't worry, we got rid of them. Oh, and by the way, 400 of them accidentally voted in our elections. What? Accidentally voted? Accidentally registered? Accidentally voted? What are you talking about? Nobody accidentally votes. All 400 of the people who voted did so illegally. And spare me this, oh, they didn't know it would be illegal nonsense. If they're that stupid, they should not have been in the country to begin with. Non-citizens. Now, Mikey Sherrill told us that these non-citizens told the computer system they were non-citizens when they were registered to vote. We're non-citizens, they said, when they were at the DMV, and they were registered to vote anyway. What about the guys, and I said this to you yesterday, but I want to reiterate the point because we've got bigger numbers here to talk about. What about the people who lied about their citizenship? What about the people who straight up said, yeah, I'm a citizen, and they're not, and then they were registered to vote? How many people fit that category? Mikey Sherrill didn't bother to tell us that yesterday, this week. She never bothered to give us that data. To what extent are they auditing it, looking into it? Any answers on that? Well, it turns out we have a number. The Department of Homeland Security has a number. And it amounts to tens of thousands of non-citizens who are registered to vote in the Garden State. Tens of thousands. 6,600? That's nothing. We'll tell you the latest about what we know in just a moment when it comes to how in peril our elections are right now and why there's so much urgency to fix them. We're ahead on The Vince Show.
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0: Okay. All right. So how many non-citizens are on the voting rolls in New Jersey? Well, according to the Department of Homeland Security, they believe, this is Mark Wayne Mullen who wrote this, that there are as many as 35,152 non-citizens on the voting rolls in the Garden State. That ain't 6,600. That's at least 35,000. 35,000. What a disaster you've got going on in New Jersey. Now, this could have all been solved a long time ago. They could have just worked with the federal government, could have sorted this out, prevented all this from happening. You know, you get this software company that announced this week. They said, hey, stop blaming us for this. It wasn't a software error. It was Democrat manipulation. They didn't use those words, but they did say it's on the government officials. They didn't verify whether or not people were citizens, and then they just added them to the voter rolls. The machine doesn't do that. People do that. The Democrat officials in the state of New Jersey did this. And in fact, we've got more here. John Solomon, remember, he worked with President Trump on making all of these vulnerabilities in our national election system public. He's also, of course, a great journalist with Just the News. He used a combination of those two things in order to produce this report yesterday. Listen to this.
1: As you know, last night, the New Jersey governor admitted that 6,600 illegal aliens had made it onto New Jersey's voter rolls. At least that number, it could be a lot larger.
0: 35,000.
1: And 400 of them actually cast a vote. That is the largest number of foreigners ever to vote in any collection of an election in American history. When we told you that last night, the governor said, not our fault, it was a software glitch, no big deal. Well, overnight, we reached out to the software company that runs New Jersey's system, and you know what they said? There's no software glitch at all. The state of New Jersey knew they were putting non-citizens, i.e. foreigners, onto the voter rolls. It is the state's responsibility to determine who is eligible to vote and who's not. The software had it marked right. That is a major contradiction. And just a little while ago, the Assistant Attorney General for Civil Rights in the U.S. Justice Department, Harmeet Dhillon, announced that there is an investigation of New Jersey now into whether they knowingly were allowing non-citizens to vote and to get on the voter rolls. Remember, a week ago, she sent a letter out saying, if you let non-citizens vote knowingly, you're in trouble. Well, now the vendor's comments raise the very strong possibility that one of the blue states in America may have acceded to allowing non-citizens to vote.
0: Yeah, there's something really interesting going on here. The Justice Department has been all over New Jersey, among a bunch of these other blue states. The timing of this seems like it's designed explicitly to frame your understanding of the story, to try and prevent and mitigate any public concern about just how much fraud is going on inside of these blue states. New Jersey, there's no way they're alone on this subject. This has to be happening at scale across all of these blue states. And I feel like we're just getting the very beginning of some of this disclosure about just how screwed up our elections are beyond our current understanding, which we already know how messed up they are. In fact, Harmeet Dhillon, the aforementioned Harmeet Dhillon from the Justice Department, she's joining us today on the program. She'll be joining us in the third hour today. You don't want to miss this. This is the interview everybody's been chasing, but only we can get. Harmeet Dhillon's going to join us on the program. I'm just teasing. There's others can occasionally get these great interviews, but they're always a certainty here. Harmeet Dhillon's going to join us. And I want to ask her about what this has been like, battling it out with the blue states. She's asking for voluntary information sharing. They say, no, we're not going to share anything with you. What? What's that about? That's suspicious. Okay, fine. We'll sue you. She's been suing them, fighting them in court. She's been fighting the state of New Jersey for this information. And finally, New Jersey makes a curious admission at a really important time, right as the president is talking about all of this national fraud all over the place. New Jersey finally discloses a little bit of it. Harmeet Dhillon has a lot of questions, and she's got a full-blown investigation going on. We'll get the latest from her coming up in the third hour today. Very eager to see what she has to say. Also, speaking of getting some answers, did you see what Brandon Gill did to the American Bar Association yesterday? Jim's congressman with another Gill shot on the floor of the House yesterday. I can't wait to share it with you. More ahead on The Vince Show.
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5: News. I'm John Saucier. President Trump reportedly told Axios he is close to ordering a massive attack on Iran. Indiana Republican Senator Jim Banks on Fox says he supports this move.
6: This is the only thing the Iranians understand, and that's the full force of the American military. They have to feel the pain.
5: Iran has continued to launch attacks against other countries in the Middle East. The Iranian backed Houthi rebels reportedly have attacked two Saudi oil tankers in the Red Sea to further stifle the flow of oil from the region. New York Congresswoman Alexandria Ocasio-Cortez speaking about the House of Representatives passing a war powers resolution to stop this war against Iran.
7: This is a message that of both the depravity and wrongheadedness of going into Iran, upending the global economy, and also a complete lack of focus on the needs of working class America.
5: Four Republicans broke ranks to vote with Democrats in support of the resolution. It failed in the Senate. 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

0: Rising from the heart of the swamp, a beacon of truth is casting its light. 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
1: All right, 844-484-3872, 844-4 the USA. That's the way to join us today. From coast to coast, from sea to shining sea. An amazing hearing yesterday, yet again, is Brandon Gill. Can he be in charge of every hearing? Let's just let him run all of these things. Brandon Gill destroys yet another lefty witness by just asking her a series of very basic questions about what is it exactly that you do here? You know, it was kind of like one of the Bobs. Just asking, what do you do here? He did this yesterday with the head of the American Bar Association, which is in the business of accrediting law schools. Did you know that? All across the country? Kind of makes sense. The Bar Association has involvement in law schools. But as the accrediting force behind law schools all across the country, it is worth examining what exactly do they consider important when they accredit law schools? What is important to the American Bar Association? And the answer to that is racial prejudice. Not stopping racial prejudice, advancing racial prejudice. That's an important thing. Advancing gender prejudice. Advancing gender confusion. These are all important things to the American Bar Association. They call it DEI, diversity, equity, and inclusion, which, of course, is an Orwellian representation of outright bigotry. That's what they stand for. And so yesterday, in an effort to get to the bottom of the chaos that we're seeing in our institutions, in particular inside of our law schools that are churning out all of these lawyers in the United States of America, some of whom go on to do immense damage to our country. Brandon Gill hauls in the president of the American Bar Association. And he, to his immense credit, he just does it. He just knows what he's doing. All he has to do is ask questions. He looks at their website and he goes, why does your website say this? Do you really believe this? It actually doesn't take that much homework. And it doesn't take much pontificating, unlike a lot of these hearings where you get these guys, Republicans, Democrats alike, who just filibuster the whole time just to hear themselves speak. Brandon Gill just asks questions and he destroys this woman. Take a listen yesterday. This is Brandon Gill pressing the American Bar Association president, Michelle Behnke, about her implicit biases, which apparently the American Bar Association really cares about implicit biases. Everybody's got implicit biases. Okay, what are yours, president of the ABA?
2: According to the ABA's website, quote, all of us have implicit biases. Would you agree with that statement?
3: The ABA believes that diversity, equity, and inclusion improves the
2: Would you agree with the statement that, quote, all of us have implicit biases from the ABA's website?
3: The ABA believes that diversity in all of
2: us. Is that a yes? Can I take that? It's a yes or no question. Do you believe that all of us have implicit biases, as your website says?
3: The ABA looks to remove barriers and we examine.
2: That's not my question, ma'am. Do you believe that all of us have implicit biases?
3: I've expressed what the ABA is doing.
2: That is the ABA's position. As expressed by their website, against which groups do you have implicit biases?
3: The ABA believes that it's important to always
2: Are you going to filibuster? Because it doesn't make you sound very good. I'm going to ask you again, against which groups do you have implicit biases?
3: It's important to always examine everyone's point of view and where they may need to consider.
2: It is. What about your point of view?
3: I am here as the president of the American Bar Association.
2: And I'm asking you what your implicit biases are.
3: The ABA is an entity.
2: Have you reflected on your implicit biases?
3: I think about how I operate
2: what are they?
3: The world constantly.
2: Would you like to explain to us what they are?
3: I am here speaking on behalf of the ABA and the ABA. Right.
1: Now, she's supposed to be a lawyer, right? She's the president of an entire legal operation, the American Bar Association, the accrediting institution behind America's law schools. She can't defend her own position? Isn't one of the reasons you become a lawyer to defend a given position? She can't defend it? She wasn't ready for this? Did she do any homework? Is she aware that the chairman of this committee is going to ask her questions that she might have to pose some answers to? And then he's going to ask her questions specifically about the organization? This isn't unfair. This isn't some random ambush. He's not bringing in some bizarre tangent she couldn't have prepared for. He's reading from their freaking website. Everybody's got implicit biases. What are yours? She has no defense. She has nothing to say. Why is that? Because she lives in a bubble. That's why. Because this kind of poisonous left-wing logic, you know, it sounds good when they're just bopping it around inside of one of these lefty rooms where everybody agrees with each other. They all nod enthusiastically. They snap during the poetry slam. Oh, yeah, we totally agree. But the second somebody tests these ideas, I'm like, well, wait a second. Let's unpack this for a second. What do you mean by implicit biases? We all have implicit biases. What do you have? She doesn't have an answer. By the way, I have an answer. You ready? You know what my implicit bias is? Against anybody who would weaken my country or my family. Anybody who would hurt us. I have a bias against them. How come she couldn't say that? Anybody who's against the United States of America, I have a bias against them. That's an implicit bias. It's implied. It's implicit. She couldn't say that. The ABA thinks that it's very important. What a joke. What a joke. And this is supposed to be some august accrediting operation. Instead, it's a clown show. It's the Wizard of Oz pulling the curtain away, and there's some ridiculous person trying to pull the levers. So there she is yesterday, Brandon Gill, half her age, just asking the most obvious questions imaginable, and she has no answers because she's never tested these thoughts. Why are there no transgender Supreme Court justices? You believe in diversity, equity, and inclusion. Where is Ketanji Trans Jackson? Why don't we have one of those?
2: So transgenders haven't been represented on the Supreme Court. Do you think that it's important that the next Supreme Court justice be transgender?
3: The ABA does not subscribe to any particular quotas.
2: I'm not asking about a quota. I'm asking about representation, diversity, equity, and inclusion.
3: The ABA supports diversity in all of its forms. And
2: have transgenders been included on the U.S. Supreme Court?
3: The ABA supports the full spectrum of diversity.
2: Do you think that it's a problem that the transgender community has never had representation on the U.S. Supreme Court?
3: The ABA believes in diversity, equity, and inclusion as...
2: And I'm asking you about diversity, equity, and inclusion. I'm asking you about inclusion of the transgender community.
3: We believe that people ought to bring their entire self to whatever role they're serving.
2: You're refusing to answer my question.
1: What you're witnessing here is, first of all, the value of free speech. This is why speech is so much better than censorship. Just air these ideas out. Let people hear them. Have a conversation. And then people can be the judge of whether or not her ideas have merit. Her ideas are indefensible, which is why she's not mounting a defense. The absurdity of these ideas is fully on display. And he's using the single most ridiculous example. Somebody who believes that they were born in the wrong body, becoming a justice and telling you what or what is not constitutional. It's so patently absurd, you can see it. It's absurd on its face. So he's like, well, you're a big transgender believer. You think somebody who's transgender should be on the United States Supreme Court? She couldn't answer the question. Why? Because she knows it's absurd. So she's hiding behind this filibustery sort of, you know, boring language. Well, the ABA believes in the value of diversity. She can't give an answer because if she even attempted to, she realizes how absurd what they're advancing actually is.
2: That it's important that we have a transgender Supreme Court justice.
3: I believe that it's
2: in order to include that community.
3: I believe that it is always important. The ABA believes that it is always important to support and encourage diversity.
2: So we should have a transgender Supreme Court justice.
3: Diversity has many forms, and we believe that.
2: Do you think that you're not answering in a straightforward way? Do you think that's because of your own implicit bias?
3: I believe that I'm trying to explain that the ABA does not set quotas and does not believe...
2: Do you have implicit transphobia?
3: The ABA believes that diversity in all of its forms is important and helps the profession more globally.
1: She has implicit transphobia. She can't just say, of course, we should have a transgender justice. What do you have against transgender people, lady? You have implicit transphobia? Great question. Also, was Joe Biden correct when he announced that he would choose a black woman specifically, not someone who had it based on the merits, but instead someone based on skin color and gender? When Joe Biden said that, when he said, I'm going to pick a black woman for the United States Supreme Court as he was running for president, was he discriminating? Was he right to discriminate? Do we support that? Great question. To the ABA.
2: Was race a factor in Ketanji Brown Jackson's Supreme Court nomination?
3: I have no idea how that process works. I'm a real estate lawyer.
1: President, she doesn't follow the news. She has no idea what Joe Biden said out loud.
2: Biden stated, quote, I've made no decision except one, and that's that person will be the first black woman ever nominated to the United States Supreme Court. So I think it's fair to say that race was and gender were factors in that nomination process. Wouldn't you agree?
3: You would have to have a conversation.
2: He explicitly stated that, so I think it's fair to say.
1: I love her answer is, I'm a moron, I don't know. What do you mean? He explicitly said it. He said it out loud.
2: A lawyer, I think that's fair to say. Do you think that it's just or righteous that Joe Biden explicitly excluded black men in the nomination process for the Supreme Court vacancy?
3: The ABA does not support discrimination of any sort.
2: So you don't think that it was proper for Joe Biden to exclude every group other than black women in deciding who should fill that Supreme Court vacancy? Is that your testimony?
3: The ABA relishes diversity, equity, and
2: right.
3: inclusion.
2: Right, but is it acceptable for Joe Biden to exclude black men in the nomination pool for the Supreme Court?
1: I love this.
3: The ABA never supports discrimination.
2: That's good to hear. And you believe, I think,
1: not true.
2: Tell me if...
1: By the way, that's a lie. She just lied to Congress. Refer her for charges. She spent the whole hearing saying how much they embrace what she refers to as diversity, equity, and inclusion, which is obviously racial discrimination. That's explicitly what it is.

0: And so when she says the ABA doesn't support discrimination, she's lying. She just spent the whole hearing saying they do. They enthusiastically support it.
1: That the Supreme Court should roughly resemble the racial diversity of the country?
2: The ABA does not believe that quotas are appropriate.
1: It is according to the ABA's mission statement on its website, it states that judges, it increases the quality of our judicial system whenever judges resemble the vast racial diversity of our society. So would you say that it's helpful, it's beneficial, if our Supreme Court resembles the racial diversity of America?
2: The ABA believes that diversity in all of its forms is important. We want people to bring all of who they are, whether they be from small practice or
1: diversity,
2: large practice.
1: Can you define diversity here? You want it to, should the Supreme Court resemble America's racial makeup, roughly? It's a yes or no question.
2: The ABA does not
0: I want to answer that question. All right, more in a second. We've got a lot more to get to as he goes in for the Gill shot. He's great. He's super great. Brandon Gill's awesome. More ahead on The Vince Show.
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1: Grants Pass Broadcasting, along with the Rogue Credit Union, salutes the devotion to their sport and their teammates demonstrated by young athletes and weekly salutes one of these fine young people. This week, Grants Pass Broadcasting and Rogue Credit Union salutes the Hidden Valley Mustang, Lawson O'Leary. Lawson has just completed his sophomore year and is an integral part of the Mustang baseball team and played this summer with the Grants Pass Nuggets Legion baseball team, performing as a pitcher and shortstop. Lawson, displaying a high baseball IQ, has five pitches he uses to challenge hitters with remarkable success. At shortstop, Lawson's mobility, either to his right or left, serves him well, and while at the plate, Lawson was hitting above 400 for the Nuggets. Although just going into his junior year, Lawson has his sights set on a junior college in Georgia, where he can also be a Mustang to play ball and study biology and history. Lawson credits his father, God, and his coaches for his baseball success. This week, Grants Pass Broadcasting and Rogue Credit Union recognizes our Athlete of the Week, Hidden Valley's Lawson O'Leary.
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2: Vince Colonnais.

0: So a little bit more from Brandon Gill as he squares away this president of the American Bar Association yesterday.
1: Court quotas.
2: I'm not asking about quotas. I'm asking if it should roughly resemble America's racial makeup.
1: It should represent all of what people are.
2: Of what people are. Okay. So right now there's about two of nine of Supreme Court justices are black. That's about 22% of the Supreme Court. According to your testimony, about 13% of America's population is black. If the Supreme Court should roughly resemble America's demographic makeup, as the ABA states, is proper, in your opinion, regardless of qualifications, should the Senate refuse to confirm a third black Supreme Court justice?
1: The ABA supports and encourages diversity in all of its forms.
2: That wasn't my question. My question was, if a Supreme Court vacancy opens up, should the Senate refuse to confirm a third black Supreme Court nominee based on his race or her race?
1: The ABA does not support quotas, and so
2: the ABA does support some sort of, and we'll get into that. The ABA does support making sure the ethnic makeup has a specific amount, but my time is up.
0: Yeah, well, man, you used it well. Holy cow. Stranded her on Gilligan's Island. She didn't know what to do with Brandon Gill. You know what she could have done, which is answer the question. Answer the question and change your stupid policies. There's no world in which you should be advancing racial prejudice. In fact, in light of the fact that you're a ridiculous operation, you shouldn't be in the business of accrediting law schools at all. This really goes down to, you know, how do we get to the root cause of these systemic problems, including systemic racism in the United States? And the answer is you go directly at the institutions that are implementing it, forcing it down the throats of the American people. When that's not what we want at all. You know, when you're watching people burn down police precincts and attack law enforcement and cause chaos in communities, you know, it's one thing to put the psychos, the terrorists directly into handcuffs and then behind bars. That's one thing. It's another thing to take down the operations that are funding them, organizing them. That's what we want. We want to go after the organizers that are causing this chaos. And yesterday, Brandon Gill went after one of them. A lot more to get to, including, I think I just made a mess, Jim. Suddenly, the White House and John Thune are fighting. Did I do that?
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1: Okay, I think I may have started some trouble here, Jim. I'm not trying to, look, I don't want to be an instigator. I just want to be a problem solver. I would like to have the Save America Act passed. I'm a simple man. I like secure elections, and I've been asking for them. So today, as I do each day, I love Reagan so much. Reagan Reese, my White House correspondent at the Daily Caller. She called me this morning right after we got done the podcast, which you should enthusiastically subscribe to. 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We do an 8 a.m. Eastern live show each day. But Reagan calls me right after this podcast is over this morning. She's like, hey, we got a press briefing today. We went over some questions together. And I said, you know, I'm listening to the president yesterday as he's talking about John Thune at this rally in Georgia. And, man, it sounds like his patience is running out with this guy. Like, he's tired of the crap. He's tired of all these excuses for why we don't have the Save America Act. Maybe ask the White House about that. Ask the White House, is the president's patience running out? And so she asked, and then Caroline Leavitt produced this soundbite just a short while ago.
2: Look, the president spoke about this directly yesterday. His patience is running out. He wants to see as much of the Save America passed as possible by the August recess. He knows that's what the American people want to see passed. He was just traveling on the road yesterday, spoke about this, and there was a very loud applause from the people in the audience, the everyday Americans, because voter ID is common sense. They want proof of citizenship in our elections, and the president feels very strongly about that. And I would just add, you know, the American people elected overwhelmingly Republicans to lead not just this White House, but also the House and the Senate. The House did its job. The Senate needs to do its job.
1: Okay, so not only did Caroline Leavitt reiterate the president's point from yesterday and straight up say, yep, his patience is running out. The question was, is his patience running out with John Thune? He said, yes, it is, she said. Then the White House, on its own X account, shared this clip. They just posted it, too. President Trump's patience is running out. He wants to see as much of the Save America Act passed as possible by the August recess. So the White House is sending some pretty clear messages here. Well, John Thune has responded. John Thune. Now, I get some messages from time to time. People ask us to, you should interview John Thune. You should have him on the program. I'd love to interview John Thune. We've asked for John Thune. We've never gotten John Thune. John Thune doesn't want to talk to me, apparently. Or somebody in his press office doesn't want him talking to me. But I'd love to have a conversation with John Thune. Find out a little bit more about what he's actually doing, personally, to try and not only get the votes for the Save America Act, but more importantly, get the support for the means to pass it. That's the most important thing. Lots of people pay lip service to say, oh, I support the legislation. Do you really? Do you support opening the door to pass it? Do you support taking the floor, fighting through the filibuster, passing it with a simple majority after debate's exhausted? Because if you don't support that, you don't support the Save America Act. Stop telling us that. Here's what John Thune says. He just talked to Punchbowl, one of these Capitol Hill outlets. Thune fires back at the White House, saying, quote, she or somebody else ought to get on the phone and get the votes, right? As in Caroline Leavitt should get on the phone and get the votes, says John Thune. Hey, Jim, real quick quiz. Whose job is it? Among these two people, whose job would it be to get the votes? John Thune or Caroline Leavitt?
3: John Thune.
1: Thank you. Thank you. I tried to keep that simple. It's John Thune. It's John Thune's job. He's like, oh, so she should get the votes, he says. It's actually also John Barrasso's job. John Barrasso's the whip, the majority whip in the Senate. He should be whipping the votes. Quote, so instead of pointing the finger at Republicans, they might think about going after the people who are stopping it on the floor, which is the Democrats, says Thune. And if there are Republicans that they think are gettable, get on the phone. Let's get them to yes, end quote. I've been following this fight, as you know by now, if you've been with me for any length of time. I have been following this fight at molecular levels. like down, just down to the kind of thing you can only see with an extraordinary telescope. Microscope. Telescope is at a distance. A microscope. I've been following every little granular detail on this saga. I'll tell you one thing I've never seen through my microscope. The evidence that John Thune has fought for the votes. The idea that Thune is like, well, the White House wants the votes. They better call up Republicans to get the votes. What? What have you done? You're acting like it's everybody else's job. It's your job. This is precisely why the president's patience is running thin. This is why our patience ran out a long time ago. It's a wonder that the president has any patience left for this. And now he's fighting the White House and saying they've got their eye off the ball? Oh, no, they're just attacking Republicans. Are you serious right now? The president's vision is the one that guides the Republican Party, not yours, John. It's the president's vision. You're attacking him for his political aptitude? This is a bad decision ahead of the midterms. No, it's not. Passing the Save America Act would be rocket fuel. Rocket fuel for your electoral chances. Now, we could be forgiven for believing, based on your behavior, John, and the behavior of too many of these establishment squishy Republicans, that you guys are perfectly content with existing in the minority. That you really don't like the fact that you have any power to do anything right now, and you're kind of annoyed that we know it and we're asking you to do something with it. It's far better to be a senator who's not able to do anything except release a bunch of angry letters about how you really wish you had power. Maybe that's what you want. But if that's the case, you're the wrong guy for the job. You shouldn't be the leader of the Republicans. You're asking Caroline Leavitt to whip votes right now. What? Caroline Leavitt is just reflecting the attitudes of the president. To be clear, remember, Caroline is not freelancing here. She's not delivering her opinion on the subject. My guess is she shares the president's opinion. She is giving the president's opinion on the subject. So even in Thune's response, she should try to get the votes. What? Caroline Leavitt was expressing that the president's patience is running out. So why don't you be more direct? Have a little bit more testicular fortitude. If you really want to battle President Trump on it, then just say that. Well, then the president better get the votes. If that's what he wants. Instead of trying to go after Caroline Leavitt. Silly. Totally silly. Anyway, that's the state of play. I was not trying to inspire a battle between these guys today by asking that question. I was trying to inspire some achievement here. I really want these guys to get it done. The question is the president's patience running out? Is fundamentally a question about will we see the president apply the kind of pressure on John Thune that might shake the Save America Act free? I've been admittedly a little befuddled by the fact that the president has treated him as nicely as he has. Obviously, he has a bunch of priorities to get achieved in addition to the Save America Act. They're trying to get through some Pentagon funding right now, some other elements. I get it. But the president's been as clear as anybody that priority one is the Save America Act. In fact, he signaled, at least, straight up said that he wasn't interested in signing any other legislation until the Save America Act appeared on his desk. And now we've had bills passed by the House and the Senate that the president doesn't even sign that become law after 10 days without his signature, like the housing. That's the current state of affairs. So that was a wild sequence of events. We'll see what John Thune has to say. I hope he says something on camera. We just have a quote right now to Punchbowl that Thune is firing back at the White House. He shouldn't be firing at the White House. He should be firing a couple of phone calls off to these United States senators who refuse to do the right thing. He should be calling Thumbelina right now and saying, look, Thom, you need to stop being a dork and start doing the right thing for the American people. You have to stop whining just because you don't like Trump. This isn't about Trump. This is about the long-term health of our country. You don't have to like Trump, but you should like credible elections. Who was I talking to about this yesterday? Oh, that's right. Dan Bongino was on the show yesterday. And he said that he had a lawmaker tell him, an unnamed lawmaker, but I believe this story because I've heard iterations of this too, say, you know, the reality is on Capitol Hill, a lot of these guys live in such a bubble that they have no idea to what extent this is a real issue. Election integrity? A whole bunch of them think that this is nonsense. They think, I think it's pretty safe to say, I think there's quite a few establishment Republicans, and certainly some number of Democrats, but they're that's a whole nother ballgame. But there's a number of establishment Republicans who think that this is all just frivolous nonsense, that there's not really that much of a problem with our elections, that it's a tremendous waste of time to focus on it, that the American people are a little stupid. They're just dumb. You know, they had this patronizing attitude towards the populace. Don't you worry your little heads. We'll take care of you. Kind of that attitude that mommy and daddy are going to handle it. The kids can go to sleep now. That's the attitude. American people are done with that. I mean, this is why you're seeing such frustration in the Senate, because you have Americans now, I would say in particular this audience, candidly, that have such understandings of how the Senate actually operates now. We are at a level that we didn't anticipate we would need to be, but we are, because we're trying to figure out, we're problem solvers. We're interested in how do you actually get this done, you know? Like, if you have a problem in your life, you look for the resistance points. What are the points of resistance? If you're in an office and you're trying to figure out a problem for a business, why are we losing all this money on this product? How is that working exactly? I thought we were making money on it. Where's all the money going? So you start looking through the chain of custody, the sequence of events from the development of that product to its sale. And then you're looking through it and you're going, oh, where is the loss coming from? You find that point of failure, and then you resolve it. Either you stop selling the product, you get rid of the problem, you make it more efficient, you figure out a way to derive a profit. You have a problem-solving attitude towards how do you actually win. That's the view that I think so many more voters are taking now. You didn't think you had to, but now you and I have to be parole officers. We have to hover over these people who have failed us on a routine basis and make sure that they actually get onto the straight and narrow. And if they fail to, impose consequences on them. And when it comes to lawmakers, you fire them. You replace them. And we've done that a couple times. Jim just did it to John Cornyn. Jim and a lot of his other friends in Texas just did it to John Cornyn. They said, you know what? I'm done with you. Jim is John Cornyn's parole officer. And he assessed, you're not following the rules. So you're busted. That was Jim's view. Good for Jim. Jim's a problem solver. And that's true in the case of Bill Cassidy. Louisiana voters said, to hell with it. You're out. Boom. Done. The parole officers caught up with him. That's true in Thom Tillis' case, too, except he removed himself of his own volition, realizing that he was going to get busted anyway. More. This attention to detail is not going away. Washington is under this delusion right now that when President Trump's presidency is over, that you and I are going to go back to sleep. That was fun. All right, back to ignoring Washington. Oh, no, baby. No. We're staying focused on you now, and that's not going away. Neither am I. More ahead on The Vince Show.
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7: Oh, boy. Oh, and now we get another push from Elon Musk here, Jim. 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

0: Coming up on the program, we've got quite a bit to get to today. One thing, we got to hear from Marco Rubio. Rubio's talking about what it's like to handle the Iranians, their desire for negotiations, how much they need to be punched in the face right now. The media is still trying to sow division between J.D. Vance and Marco Rubio. And Marco, don't play that. Marco Rubio dunking on the press yet again today as they try and sow that division. God bless him for it. We have a great team around the president, and they're all rowing in the same direction, which I love. So we'll get to that coming up on the show. Also, Harmeet Dhillon is going to be with us. Harmeet Dhillon from the Justice Department joining us in the next hour. We will chat with her about the effort to restore integrity to America's elections, because that really needs to be done. Harmeet Dhillon has been demanding the voter rolls from all of these states across the country. She started off by asking nicely. That didn't work. So she's moved on to demanding in court that they turn them over. Those battles continue. But now that New Jersey has disclosed, yeah, we've got thousands of non-citizens on the voter rolls. Whoops. Well, then, yeah, that's a predicate, isn't it? In order to enforce federal law to protect the American elections, you got to turn that information over. Harmeet Dhillon has promised that she's going to use this as leverage here. To get a hold of the whole story. So we'll ask her some questions about this today. The podcast guys, by the way, the Vince podcast, which you should absolutely subscribe to, are on standby today. They're going to be recording the Harmeet Dhillon interview. So if you happen to be both a radio listener and a podcast viewer, perhaps you'll see Harmeet Dhillon's contributions to the program again tomorrow on the podcast. We'll see. We always make a decision about it. She better bring her A game. That's the requirement to appear on the podcast tomorrow. But if you're interested in all of that, you can subscribe to our show. And I thanked Blackout Coffee today. When did we thank Blackout? We thanked Blackout earlier this hour. But, Jim, did you see that coffee is a health miracle? Have you seen this news? There's good news for coffee drinkers this week. This is a big deal to me. This is why it's on my radar. 5 cups a day, the American Heart Association says, may be good for your heart health. 5 cups a day? Well, then I'm doing great. I'm going to be great. I'm going to live forever based on this data. Downing between about 3 to 5 8-ounce cups of coffee, Joe, daily, or around 400 milligrams of caffeine, is linked to a lower risk of heart disease, heart failure, stroke, and type 2 diabetes, according to the American Heart Association statement, which was published Monday in the journal Circulation. The research on coffee and caffeine has been very mixed. Some studies showing links to benefits and others showing health risks. So the new statement provides some much-needed clarity, says the Wall Street Journal. They say it's very good news that doctors could even begin recommending that people have coffee to improve their health. I have a theory about this. I'm not a doctor, but I have a theory as to why this works so well. Coffee is an appetite suppressant. You drink a lot of coffee, you don't dive for snacks all day long. You're just drinking coffee. The coffee kind of suppresses that a bit. So maybe that's part of this. You know, people are avoiding the type 2 diabetes because they're not consuming quite so much. I don't know. My other theory was that the caffeine makes your heart race so much that your heart gets really strong from all of the pounding. These are just theories. I have no idea what I'm talking about other than I love coffee, and this is very encouraging. More ahead on The Vince Show.
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7: Fox News, I'm Tom Graham. Iran is hitting back after a 12th night of strikes from the U.S.
8: Iran continuing to attack U.S. allies in the region, places where there are U.S. bases. Kuwait saying it's activated its air defenses. Earlier in the day, parts of Kuwait were hit. They were attacked by drones from Iran. No casualties in those attacks.
7: Fox's Steve Harrigan, the impact from the conflict continues around the globe. Oil prices pushing past $100 a barrel today. A rare magnitude 5.0 earthquake striking the Texas panhandle this morning.
9: No injuries or significant damages were reported, but folks in Amarillo, Texas, Oklahoma City, and as far east as Tulsa, Oklahoma, reported feeling it. According to the USGS, the quake was relatively shallow with a depth of nearly 3.5 miles. But the agency says it is the strongest earthquake recorded in the region since 1900.
7: Fox's Kristen Goodwin, America's listening to Fox News.
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0: Rising from the heart of the swamp, a beacon of truth is casting its light. 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
1: All right, 844-484-3872, 844-4-THE-USA. That's the way to join us today from coast to coast, from sea to shining sea on a Thursday, July 23rd, 2026, the year of our Lord. Good to have you with us. The United States military completed a 12th consecutive night of strikes on the lunatics who run the Iranian terror regime. Yesterday at 10:30 p.m. Eastern Time, Central Command forces completed another round of strikes. U.S. forces struck Iranian military targets, including maritime capabilities, missile and drone storage facilities. Turns out they still have them. Every night we get more updates from, like, oh, more facilities. I guess we just keep finding new ones. Coastal surveillance sites and air defense assets. The strikes further degrade Iran's ability to attack civilian mariners and commercial vessels. This month, American forces have targeted dozens of Iranian military sites on land while resuming a blockade against Iran at sea. As of today, CENTCOM has redirected 9 commercial vessels and disabled 1 to prevent ships from entering or departing Iranian ports. More than 50,000 U.S. service members are operating across the Middle East and remain highly vigilant, focused, lethal, and ready. CENTCOM stays busy. They keep sharing all of this footage of Iranian facilities and vehicles exploding, Jim. So if watching explosions is your thing, Central Command keeps providing good imagery of that.
2: I actually have been watching those.
1: Do you like them? This is kind of cool. It's very cool to see the technology. Every time I see it, I think, boy, it's really stupid to be a part of the Iranian terror regime. They could have made so many choices up until this moment that would have led to none of this happening, and yet here we are striking them and then watching it from afar. Oh, look at all that video footage. Explosion after explosion. Now, the Secretary of State is overseas, been in the Philippines this week, and he just answered a bunch of questions about the Iran conflict, the war, and how it's being handled. And what are the chances of negotiations of any kind again with Iran? Now, the president had answered a question like this earlier this week, telling a reporter that she had no idea what she was talking about when she said, oh, Iran's never going to negotiate. And he goes, how do you know that? What do you know that I don't know? What intel do you have access to? The president's view is, look, I'm going to do everything I can to bring peace. If we can figure out a way to negotiate, we will. If it takes blowing them up, we'll do that. We're doing plenty of that right now. And here's Marco Rubio yesterday saying that the president's got a really clear policy here. I'm glad to hear it vocalized. I haven't heard this before, but here's Marco Rubio saying, it's not an eye for an eye. It's a head for an eye. And we're the side taking the heads. Listen.
3: Just want some clarification. Do you rule out striking civilian infrastructure?
4: I think I saw, you know, guys, I saw Arachi, their foreign minister, who the other day say or something about their policies, an eye for an eye. The president's policy is a head for an eye. I mean, honestly, that's what it's going to be. I mean, they will pay a very heavy price for the things they're doing. They're already paying a very heavy price. You guys don't know it because you don't cover it. You're not in Iran. You're not in the street. They don't have a free media. But they're going to continue to pay a very heavy price. Their industrial base has been decimated. Their defense industrial base has been decimated. They're losing launchers. They're losing radars every single night. They are suffering billions of dollars in damage, and their economy is a disaster.
1: So we are going to inflict pain 10 times that which you impose on us or the world. You know, you kill an American soldier, we're going to destroy a lot. We're going to destroy a lot. That's what the president said this week. You shoot a ship trying to just move oil, an oil tanker, moving through the Strait of Hormuz, we're going to hit you very hard. And so that's what's been happening this week. We just keep striking them aggressively. And we've also got Marco Rubio talking about the people of Iran and that they deserve better leadership. Here's Marco Rubio talking to the press, same exact press conference.
4: There's a handful of Boston Whalers. but they don't really have a lot of, they don't have a Navy. They don't have an Air Force. Their air defenses are crushed from the very beginning. Now, what the president has pointed to is the fact that the people of Iran deserve better leadership, and they slaughter their own people by the thousands. They shoot them in the head, they slaughter them in the streets. Yeah, we don't like that. I mean, we don't think that's good for Iran. But our goal and our national interest in Iran is they can never have a nuclear weapon. And that's what they were going to try to do.
1: Yep.
4: If they had been able to hide behind double the number of missiles, double the number of drones, that's where they would have been in about a year had they continued on the pace of construction. Even though their economy was suffering, even though their people were suffering, that's what they were spending their money on, even though they had sanctions. The money that was coming in, they were spending it on those things. That tells you everything you need to know about them. All right, guys.
1: Now, this is a key point that our media almost never mention. How often do you see this, Jim? I feel like this context is left out of almost all of the coverage of what's going on in Iran. The whole reason that we went in when we did was because Marco Rubio was one of the very first to lay this out. Was because the Iranians were building such immense ballistic missile capacity that it would serve as a shield against any real military attempts going forward into the future to stop them from developing a nuclear weapon. They were watching the rapid buildup of their ballistic missile supply. That on that mission, we have utterly destroyed their production capacity. It's gone. The production capacity, gone. For ballistic missiles. They're emptying out the stockpiles that they have now. They barely can build these things to the extent that they can build them anymore. That wasn't the case when this all began. They were building a lot. They were building over 100 a month. That's gone. They're down to zero now. And it's funny. You hear Rubio say it. He keeps having to repeat it. He's like, you guys don't even cover it. I'm running uphill here. I'm trying to figure what's going on, and nobody's even covering the details. In fact, there was a story that the media are running with right now, claiming that Russia has been sharing intelligence. Russia has been getting involved, sharing intelligence to help Iran target U.S. troops. Now, that's a pretty provocative story with a lot of implications in it. And a reporter just asked Marco Rubio about its validity and if he could discuss it. And here's how Rubio literally swatted this down. Take a listen.
3: About Russia sharing information with Iran targeting U.S. troops.
4: Well, who says that they are?
3: Are they not?
4: Who says they are?
3: Heck said the knowledge that Russia was enabling in some ways, Russia and
4: China. Yeah, but that's a different question from what you just asked me. Who said that they're doing
3: that? There's been reporting that they're...
4: Reporting in the media?
3: Yeah.
4: Oh, then it must be true.
3: So
4: it's in the media. It's a leaker. Let's imagine that were true. I certainly wouldn't discuss it in the press. I've already told you guys yesterday something, and I was very clear about it. Nothing that Iran is doing, nothing that anyone's doing to help Iran is in any way increasing their ability to target Americans.
1: Well, that seems pretty declarative. Nothing that any country is doing is increasing their ability to target Americans. Well, that would include Russia in that equation. But I love he's like, oh, it's in the media? Oh, it must be true. It must be true. Just mocking the idea that it is. There's been a lot of that throughout this entire conflict. Here's another one. Do you ever think that maybe you should take over the negotiations and J.D. Vance sucks at this and Rubio would be better? Listen, somebody actually posed this to Marco Rubio. And Rubio's like, this is so stupid. President Trump has been in charge of all of this the whole time.
2: Prominent Republicans who've said they want you to take over the Iran negotiations. They trust you. They think that you will prioritize Israel's interests. And they're attacking Vice President Vance.
4: Who are these prominent Republicans?
2: Senator Sheehy, the Wall Street Journal opinion page. There's people.
4: Well, that's not a Republican. That's a newspaper. You're a troublemaker. These questions.
1: You're a troublemaker, he says. You're a troublemaker. That's a newspaper. A newspaper's whining about J.D. Vance running the negotiations? Silly.
4: Bottom line, you know who the lead negotiator is? His name is Donald J. Trump, the President of the United States. That's who dictates our policy. He has a team of people that work together on this. We all have a role to play, depending on what the topic is. We have very good negotiators in Steve Witkoff and Jared Kushner. We have the Vice President of the United States, which is the second highest ranking official, which tells you the importance we've given this file. Obviously, I have a role to play. The Department of War has had a role to play. That's how we approach it. It's a combined effort, and it always should be.
2: Do you wish people didn't endorse you to take over the talks yourself?
4: I mean, you're telling me about that, but that's not how our system works. That's not how this administration works. It starts at the top. The president is in charge, and he has a team of people that provide counsel and provide advice, but ultimately whose job it is to execute on the president's directive. We have a great team that works very well together on that topic. We work well together on a number of topics. We work together as a team on Lebanon. We've worked together as a team on Venezuela. We've worked together as a team on the Thailand-Cambodia peace agreement that was put together. We've worked together as a team. We have a really good core team that works on foreign policy and national security. And oftentimes it's a multi-agency effort because there's a role for Treasury to play. Sometimes there's a role for energy to play. That's how these things work. It's not one person. It's all these different elements of our government that have to work in conjunction and in concert to execute on the president's directive and on the direction that he's giving us.
1: So Marco Rubio, not for a moment breathing life into the BS that so many people are trying to spread to try and sow division among these guys. He's like, no. We're walking in lockstep with each other. We're going to solve this thing, and we're going to do it together. Good. That's what I voted for. More ahead on The Vince Show.
0: The Vince Show.
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1: 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Lawson has just completed his sophomore year and is an integral part of the Mustang baseball team and played this summer with the Grants Pass Nuggets Legion baseball team, performing as a pitcher and shortstop. Lawson, displaying a high baseball IQ, has five pitches he uses to challenge hitters with remarkable success. At shortstop, Lawson's mobility, either to his right or left, serves him well. And while at the plate, Lawson was hitting above 400 for the Nuggets. Although just going into his junior year, Lawson has his sights set on a junior college in Georgia, where he can also be a Mustang to play ball and study biology and history. Lawson credits his father, God, and his coaches for his baseball success. This week, Grants Pass Broadcasting and Rogue Credit Union recognizes our Athlete of the Week, Hidden Valley's Lawson O'Leary.
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0: All right, we got a couple questions coming in ahead of Harmy Dillon joining us here on the program. She'll be joining us from the Justice Department coming up in a few minutes. We'll talk to her about efforts to bring election integrity to the country and consequences to the lawbreakers. The great Harmy Dillon just moments away. But first, let's go to Todd, who's calling in from Tennessee about John Thune and the Save America Act. Hello, Todd. You are on the Vince Show.
1: Hey, Vince. Thanks for taking my call.
0: Yes, sir.
1: Hey, I really like the format, Vince, where you're laser-focused on some key issues, and
0: sure.
1: Election integrity is obviously one of those.
0: Yes.
1: And I like that Trump, President Trump, is finally saying, you know, my patience is running thin. Thune should have been kicked out of there a long time ago, Vince. The senators, the Republican senators, can actually take a vote to have him removed.
0: Right.
1: And I think if you particularly, because you do more about this, Vince, than any of the other conservative talk show hosts, and I listen to all of them, where you are really focused in on this, I think if we start talking more about that, about getting Thune out of office, he can be voted out.
0: Mm-hmm.
1: Vice President Vance is president over the Senate.
0: Mm-hmm.
1: And I really would like for him to take more active role in talking to about this point. It's mm-hmm. time to get somebody else in there. We're running out of time. I know you know this. You talk about it all the time.
0: Right.
1: We've got to get some of these pressing issues resolved

0: now. It'd be great if we get them done before midterm. But we're running out of time, and Thune is standing in the way. He is stalling. He is stalling just like the Iranians have been stalling with us. And all that do is dragging this out and making it worse for everyone, Vince. So I'd like to kind of hear you talk more about that. To tell, you know, people listening to you, call these senators who are standing in the way. Every day you ought to be bringing up their names and encouraging your listeners to call those senators and tell them to get on board with what they want done.
1: Well, that is definitely a feature of the show. Todd, thank you. I mean, we talk about every one of these senators on a daily basis by name, including people like Thumbelina and Bill Cassidy. And then I've got people calling in and telling me about Pete Ricketts. And one of the great things is we got so many listeners who are all over this issue that we get names every day in front of us. But this question about removing John Thune, I'm glad, Todd, you've brought it up because it has immense value. The way this works is not, I think people have been misled to some extent about what's possible here. Five people cannot remove John Thune. Have you heard this? Five people can remove John Thune. Have you seen this at all, Jim, going around the internet? Five people, all it would take is five Republicans to remove John Thune. That is not the way it works. Five is a relevant number. They can start a meeting on that subject. Five Republicans in the conference can compel a meeting to begin the removal of John Thune, or at least to debate it. But then you would need a majority of the Republican senators to remove him. That would be 27 of the 53 to remove him. Now, if there is some evidence that we've got 27 to do that, okay, fair enough. But right now, priority one, look, John Thune should be replaced in January anyway, with the new Congress. We should have a different Republican leader in the Senate, no question. My priority right now is not how we remove John Thune and whether or not that's going to happen right now. My priority is pass the Save America Act. That's the priority. And it is good that the president's patience, as he says, is running out. And on this point about J.D. Vance, there's also a lot of, I think there's some confusion about what J.D. Vance can do, too. J.D. Vance can't snap his fingers and remove John Thune. J.D. Vance can't force all sorts of rule changes in the Senate. He can't. He can preside over the affairs of the Senate. He can sit there as they process this. That could involve overruling the parliamentarian. That is a part of this. The other thing that J.D. Vance functionally does is he breaks ties. That's it. I mean, that really is the biggest thing that the vice president of the United States does. He's the tie-breaking vote. But don't let J.D. Vance be an excuse for the poor behavior of these Republican senators. These guys need to finally do their jobs, or they need to leave. They need to leave. And if they're not going to leave of their own volition, we'll get rid of them. Some have. Thom left. And then we've had to remove Cornyn and Cassidy. And we're working on others. Thank you, Todd. Appreciate that. I've got Jeff real quick here. Jeff, you're on the Vince Show. What's on your mind, sir?
2: Hey, Vince. I just got a question. You know, this Save America Act, we ought to be harping on it and get it passed. Exactly. Right. But what is plan B? Because if it doesn't work, or if it gets, even if it gets passed, there'll be judges, you know, putting injunctions against it. It'll be a mess.
1: Yeah, no, you're right. This is a great question. The answer to this is not to blackpill. That's the most important thing. You don't become so pessimistic that you check out of the process. That's what the left wants you to do. Look, if Republicans fail us here ahead of the midterms, we've got to make the midterms as much as possible too big to rig. And we have to take the win that we have made this a part of the American DNA. You want our vote? You better support election integrity. That fight will continue no matter what.
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7: In June of 2023, nearly 3 years before I became governor, a serious software error in New Jersey's motor vehicle system led to the improper voter registration of what we believe to be roughly 6,600 people in our state. When New Jerseyans applied for a driver's license or identification at

0: the MVC, they were asked if they wanted to register to vote. In the case of this error, some individuals indicated that they weren't citizens and weren't eligible to vote, but the software registered them anyway.
1: That was Governor Mikey Sherrill of New Jersey earlier this week claiming that not only did 6,600 non-citizens end up on the voting rolls, some 400 of them actually cast ballots. Whoops. Joining us with her reaction to all of this news and what the United States government is doing about it is the Assistant Attorney General for Civil Rights. They handle election law. Harmy Dillon is on the phone. Great to have you back, Harmy.
2: Thanks for having me, Vince.
1: What are we to make of this? New Jersey now admitting 6,600 non-citizens on the voting rolls, and I just heard from DHS they believe it's upwards of 35,000. What do you know about this?
2: Well, that's right. DHS has been systematically, for the states that have fought us in court and refusing to give us the voter rolls to help us avoid exactly this type of illegal behavior, they're using some publicly available data to send lists of potential non-citizens to states, and that list is 35,000 plus for the state of New Jersey. And so what I think is very interesting here, and you listen to the words being used both by the governor and the media, is the dishonesty. So you hear error, you hear glitch, you hear mistake, you hear the software vendor did it, you hear the software registered the voters, we don't register voters. These are all obfuscation and doublespeak designed to conceal the fact that for decades, states have refused to do their job under federal law to clean up their voter rolls. And when you combine that with loose vote-by-mail procedures that came into vogue during COVID, you have this perfect storm of illegality. And so this is just the people who raised their hand and said, I'm not a citizen. There are plenty of others who register to vote, either mistakenly or deliberately thinking that they're allowed to vote when they do not have legal status in this country as citizens. And so I think it's a very widespread problem. I can tell you we're taking it very seriously. It is a crime for election officials to allow people to be on the voter rolls knowing that they're non-citizens. And to the extent that New Jersey election officials had any knowledge of this and allowed people to vote when they were not properly entitled to do so, they are at legal risk themselves. And there are hundreds of thousands of non-citizens on the voter rolls, according to our most recent count, which is not comprehensive in the United States. And, some of these people are voting. It happens in every election cycle where we've prosecuted some of them. And so, you know, we're ramping this up, and we are absolutely going to get to the bottom of what happened here.
1: How is it that the claim seems to be that 400 non-citizens cast ballots in New Jersey, according to the governor, and that they may not have known that they weren't allowed to vote? I don't even understand that. How is that even possible? If you're a non-citizen and you cast a ballot in an election, shouldn't a punishment be imposed upon you, like you should be deported for having violated our nation's laws?
2: Yeah, I think the only gray area here is for the 6,600, the vast majority of them, according to the story being told by the governor, didn't vote, okay? So if the state registered them to vote after they said, I'm not eligible, that's not on them, that's on the state.
1: Right.
2: But then there are the subset of them who said, I'm not eligible, and then they went ahead and voted, they got a ballot in the mail. And I was just reading a story of a retiree who got $20,000 of Social Security benefits, and he immediately started the process of trying to return them because they weren't his. Like, that's what an honest person does.
1: Right.
2: And if you get a ballot in the mail and you know you're not supposed to vote it, you already said that. You tear it up, you throw it away, you ask the state to fix this error and get off the voter rolls. If you instead decided to vote it, or worse, maybe your defense is somebody came and stole it or ballot harvested it from you or something. I don't know what happened. We're going to get to the bottom of it.
1: Yes.
2: But, if you deliberately voted a ballot knowing that you're not a citizen of the United States, that's crime.
1: So I think it's safe to say, based on what you just said, you have a criminal investigation underway into this subject right now?
2: I can't confirm or deny the existence of a criminal investigation. I have publicly stated that election officials who knowingly allow this are in breach of criminal law.
1: Yes.
2: And we have criminally prosecuted people who've done exactly this. So I think you can infer from that.
1: Okay. So have you by any chance talked to the software company? And this may fall into the same answer you just gave me, but the software company released a statement yesterday. Their name is IDEMIA. And they said, we didn't do anything wrong here at all. The data was handled by these state government officials, and they're the ones who failed to prevent non-citizens from appearing on the voting rolls. Has the software company reached out to you and the Justice Department?
2: Look, I mean, I'm not going to get into the details of any investigation that we're doing, but I think it's safe to say that the software company's role in this is something that is certainly relevant. And I will add that the same software company, I think it's got a French parent company, handles the voter rolls for some other states, too. So we will definitely be finding out the point at which data is handed off to the state, and it's the state's responsibility. It is the state's responsibility. In New Jersey, the lieutenant governor fills the role of effectively the secretary of state. Now, what the governor said last a couple of days ago is that all of this happened under Phil Murphy's watch. There is a point in time at which all of these folks who are talking now knew about this. This governor came out and criticized President Trump last Thursday after his speech, where he revealed the existence of several streams of interference with our elections from different foreign countries. And, you know, she condemned him. She said he was lying and making things up and gaslighting and double, you know, it was like demagoguery. And then just a few days later, she comes out with a statement. So I think the timing of what the governor and her predecessor knew and when they knew it is going to be extremely important to us.
1: It seems important because my impression of her statement was that something, that this news was going to break one way or the other, and she's trying to frame our understanding of the story. What do you make of the timing?
2: I do. I mean, look, I don't think it's a coincidence that less than 2 weeks ago, I sent letters to all 50 states and the District of Columbia saying, hey, if you knowingly allow, knowingly is a critical word in criminal law, if you knowingly allow non-citizens to be on your voter rolls and at risk of voting, that's a crime, and we'll prosecute it. And, you know, I'm glad people are maybe taking it seriously, but I think we've had a long spell of time in our country where people have become very cynical because we've seen it happen, and no one seems to be getting punished for it. Now, I want to be very fair and clear. When we build a criminal case, we don't do it off of news reports. You know, people are, like, yelling at me on social media, where are the arrests? Like, I don't know the names of these 400 people. We're going to go in all due diligence and go find them and then confirm that they're not citizens. I don't trust anything the state of New Jersey is saying. But once we get to the bottom of all of that, did they vote? Yes. Are they a citizen? Those are the two critical questions for that side of the analysis. You know, we'll find out what happened. We'll find out how big this problem is. We'll find out how many states this problem exists in. And I will say the 17 states, almost all Republican states, maybe all, cooperated with us. We asked them for the voter rolls. They gave us their voter rolls. We shared data with them. We told them, hey, these are some things you should fix. They're fixing them. Like, what's so hard about that? Like, that's government working together to get things done for the American people. That's how it should be.
1: Yes, indeed. So I want to ask you more about that effort in a moment, but just on New Jersey, Governor Sherrill releases this statement. I saw you put out a letter to her asking for all of this information. Tell us who you're talking about. Who are these 400 people who voted? Has the state of New Jersey responded in any way? Have they signaled that they will be getting you that data?
2: No, to date. But I'm not the only person here in the building, so it's quite possible someone else on my team may have been in contact with them, but, you know,
1: it would be a priority to tell you that they got a response, probably.
2: We have an election coming up, and, you know, let me just tell you another deadline here, which is typically voter rolls. I mean, you know, we're getting, it seems like it's the middle of the summer, but we're getting to the point where people are starting to print ballots. And then, you know, we have military voters who have to get ballots even further ahead of time. And so there's a lead time for elections. So it is imperative that New Jersey get all of these people off the voter rolls pronto.
1: Yes.
2: Before they start printing and mailing out ballots. So that better happen.
1: So you've been seeking this voter roll information from the states. You started by requesting it voluntarily. You said 17 states have been working with you, but many states have refused, and now you're battling them out in court, including the state of New Jersey.
2: Including New Jersey. And we did file with the court in New Jersey that's presiding over this case, an updated filing after the governor's statement saying, hey, this is a Exhibit A here, why we need this.
1: Yes. So the 17 states, let's just start with them. The ones that worked with you, you said you believe they're almost all, if not all, Republican states. What did you locate in their voter rolls? Did you ever find non-citizens or dead people? Did you find that they weren't as clean as they needed to be?
2: Yeah, we did. I mean, I'm not going to point fingers at any particular state, but we found, you know, upwards of 200,000 dead people on these voter rolls. We found, you know, I think approximately close to 30,000 suspect non-citizens, and that we don't just like start taking people off the voter rolls. We then go investigate each one. We go check, did they become a citizen between the last time that we have a record for them and today? That could happen. Mm-hmm. And we make sure that they're not citizens, and then we get them off the voter rolls. It's both a crime to deliberately register to vote and misrepresent yourself as a citizen if you're not a citizen, and of course also to actually vote if you're not a citizen.
1: And then what about these states that you're fighting in court? I mean, what are the chances that you can have victory here? The media keeps crowing that judges are stopping you from getting this data.
2: Well, judges are. They're correct. Judges are not. I will say it's a little strange. There's a half a dozen different theories that different states have prevailed on in court. One of the vogue theories is that the voter rolls are not a record within the meaning of the Civil Rights Act. Other judges have said there's no proper purpose articulated, where the statute we're going on, the 1960 Civil Rights Act, doesn't require a proper purpose. It requires the Attorney General has a right to this data. And obviously, cleaning up the voter rolls is a proper purpose,
1: right?
2: Which we've articulated. And some states have even admitted in court that if we like their purpose, like if this was under olden times, then the argument being made by the Department of Justice was that black people are being prevented from voting, we'd happily hand over the voter rolls. But it's not really up to them. I mean, the statute doesn't limit our ability that way. So ultimately, if, you know, we make our way up to the Supreme Court and that court doesn't agree, then Congress will need to fix this problem. But it is our view that we're entitled to this material. And
1: yes,
2: many states immediately agreed with us and cooperated with us. And that's the right thing to do for the voters in that state, because
1: that's
2: every
1: right.
2: single vote that was cast that Mikey Sherrill blows off as a glitch, an error, is the cancellation of another New Jersey citizen's vote.
1: Yes, disenfranchising New Jersey voters of every color. And the courts should acknowledge that we need to protect these votes, obviously. Harmeet Dhillon, I talk about you all the time because I keep saying she's one of the good guys in this fight. And I mean it. And I'm so grateful for you to join us and give us this information today. Thank you so much.
2: You're welcome. Take care.
1: We'll
2: Bye.
1: Talk to Harmeet Dhillon again soon. Can't wait. More ahead on The Vince Show.
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5: My thanks again to Harmy Dillon. She's great. She's great. She went right to the limit of what she could share. She's like, hey, is there a criminal investigation underway? Well, can't confirm or deny, but you can infer. Oh, infer we shall. Thank you, Harmy Dillon. All right, let's see who we thank this hour. We've got Fatty 15 to thank. Fatty 15, which has improved my life immensely. 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Studies show that when we don't get enough C15, our cells can become fragile and they can age faster. 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
4: Vince Colonnaise.

Oh, that's hilarious. That's really funny. Jim just sent me a clip. We're gonna have to censor it, so we can't process it yet. But we have James Carville, the raging Cajun. James Carville, he's angry about voter ID being so broadly supported by the entire American public. Whatever reason, this stuff. What does he say? He says this polls at 75%. I don't understand it. I don't know why people support it. But since they do, then well, maybe you should pass it. Maybe he's not read in on the value of not checking ID for the Democrat Party. Maybe nobody's told him about the voter fraud operation, but he's

0: He's, I don't know why we don't pass it. I know why you don't pass it. It's because you like fraud. I mean, your party derives power from fraud. That's why. That is why. Hey, Jim, did you see that James O'Keefe pretended to be gay again and caught a guy at the Pentagon who's plotting against the president of the United States and his agenda?
1: He's gay.
0: Yeah. Yeah. How many times are people going to fall for this? James O'Keefe slapped a mustache on his face, apparently went on Grindr or something, finds some rando, like, dude, he's a senior Pentagon director who goes on hidden camera and then tells James O'Keefe on a date that he will, quote, undo whatever's been done at the Pentagon after Trump leaves office. So this guy, his name is Brandon Newsom, the director of business operations for the United States Department of War for the Navy. He just is rambling on a date with O'Keefe. And O'Keefe, he's not even trying. He's not putting, this is not some sophisticated Hollywood makeup job. He just puts this little mustache on, and then he goes to dinner with the guy. And the guy just spends the whole dinner blabbing about how he's going to undermine the president of the United States. Can't wait till he leaves. He's going to reverse everything the president has done. They're slow walking everything inside of the Pentagon. And O'Keefe, I'm telling you, there's no costume here. He could have, at this point, hey, James, next time you do one of these things, don't even put like a hair mustache on. Just draw it on your face. Take a Sharpie, draw it on your face, and see what happens. See if they fall for it. Let's just do a test. I mean, by this point, you would think the gay mafia would have a better intel division. You know what I mean? Like, this has happened so many times. Like, somebody should organize an intel operation to be like, hey, be on the lookout for James O'Keefe. Anyway, James captures this guy on camera. The great Secretary of the Navy, Hung Cao, immediately moving on this thing. The Department of the Navy takes the conduct shown in the video extremely seriously. Such statements and apparent intent to leverage a position to undermine the policies and directions set by our elected leaders are inappropriate and incompatible with the standards expected of department personnel. Effective immediately, this individual has been placed on administrative leave while we determine next steps to ensure accountability and protect the integrity of our mission. The great Hung Cao, current Secretary of the Navy, God bless him, moving very quickly. And James O'Keefe. Well, the good thing is he doesn't have to spend that much money. The budget's very small. The impact, very big. That's what you want. I'll be back with you tomorrow right here on The Vince Show.
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2: Fox News, I'm John Saucier. President Trump announcing new initiatives on artificial intelligence and energy at the EPA headquarters in Washington. He wants AI companies to be able to build their own data centers, but not at the cost of consumers.
3: We know that the data centers and AI are dramatically increasing the demand for electricity. It's only fair that the cost of building the new infrastructure required to meet this demand should be borne by the corporations themselves, not by the American consumers.
2: Rescue operations happening in West Virginia after flash flooding brought on by storms that began Tuesday. Governor Patrick Morsi says some areas saw 4 inches of rain in a short period. Tells Fox Weather that's near record-breaking.
4: By all accounts, the water levels in these areas really went up at some of the highest levels ever recorded.
2: Now we've learned 2 people have died from the flood. The governor deploying over 500 National Guard members. America's listening to Fox News.
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Hip to be square, Huey Lewis and the news.

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0: Baby, I Love Your Way, Freebird Medley, Will to Power, 99.7 KJO, Grants Passes Variety Station. Aaron Stone here with you, loving the clear blue sky out there and the heat. Well, it's not too bad. Of course, we have more favorites coming up in moments as we're getting closer to the 5 o'clock report coming up.
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